0: You, thank you. Thank you.
1: Sphere enough, isn't it? Far, far, far, far.
0: We used to do whole sets out of tune. No, they just part of this set is out of tune.

0: last time, you remember, Boris's fancy rainmaking plan backfired on him, and he and Natasha were left floating about in a lake of their own making.
1: Darling, maybe we could call it Lake Natasha.
2: If you don't share up, we'll call you the late Natasha.
1: Yes, Boris. Sheesh, what a grout.
0: Meanwhile, Rocky and Bullwinkle and their herd of worms were almost at the destination.
3: The fishing village of Angel's Cramp.
4: Won't do you no good, fellas.
3: What do you mean?
4: They got lots of fish here, but no bait.
5: Then we're in luck, cause we're diving a whole herd of fishing worms.
4: Honest and true.
3: Cross my little squirrely heart. Come on up, Roderigo.
4: Roderigo?
3: He's our lead worm, see?
4: Boys, you'll make a fortune. A fortune.
0: But at that moment, one stray little cloud floated over our hero's head.
3: Uh-oh. I don't like the looks of that cloud, Bullwinkle.
5: Then do that, Rock. What harm can a little cloud like that do? Well, now I know.
3: Gee, I wonder if that lightning hurt our worms. You okay, Roderigo?
0: Rodrigo looked okay, but suddenly...
3: Hokey smoke, Bullwinkle, he lit up.
5: Well, he always was a bright little fella.
3: No, I mean he lit up like a light bulb.
5: Oh, for the mercy me.
0: Yes, it was true. The lightning bolt had charged the whole herd with electricity. And every worm was now fluorescent.
5: Except this one. He's Roderigo.
0: Of course, this caused some complications at Angel's Cramp. For when the fisherman tried to use the worms for bait... the worms just wouldn't cooperate.
6: Confound it, Mr. Squirrel. We need fishing worms, not glow worms.
3: Yeah, and you sure need them bad, too, don't you?
6: Of course. Angle worms is the best bait there is.
5: Except for finkleberries.
6: Yes, and what's more, we depended on you to... finkleberries?
5: Quite an echo they got here, Rock. Takes a long time to come back.
6: Finkleberries?
5: Hey, it comes back twice.
3: What are finkleberries?
5: Obviously, they're berries that grow on a finkleberry bush, like this one here.
3: I never heard of finkleberries before, Bullwinkle. You never see them in stores.
5: Small wonder. It's very hard to pick them. See?
0: Bullwinkle slowly reached for a finkleberry, and as Rocky watched in amazement, the berry moved back out of the way and onto another branch.
6: That's a fantastic phenomenon.
5: No, it's a finkleberry.
0: Again and again, the fumble-fingered moose grabbed at the finkleberry till he had it cornered on the top of the bush.
5: Gotcha!
6: Seems like a lot of work just to get one berry.
5: Oh, it is, it is. That's why they're so rare.
3: Are they really good fishing bait, Bullwinkle?
5: Are they?
3: That's what I asked.
5: Oh, that's where I heard it. Well, looky.
0: And Bullwinkle held out the berry between thumb and forefinger. Immediately...
6: That's amazing. That fish leaped 20 feet out of the water just to get a finkleberry.
5: And the end of my personal finger.
3: Bullwinkle, I'm gonna pick a peck of finkleberries.
5: You gotta be awful quick.
3: I'll prove I'm faster than any old finkleberry. Give me an alley-oop, Bullwinkle.
5: Right, Rock.
3: Alley!
0: And the cocky little squirrel zoomed upward into the air, reversed direction, and approached the bush with blinding speed. Well, well, will Cocky Rocky pick a peck of finkleberries? And if so, where's the peck of finkleberries Cocky Rocky picked?
5: Very clever.
0: Be sure to be with us next time for the Bush Pusher, or Berry Berry, who's got the berry?

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1: Fellas, listen, I've got a little announcement to make, and I'd like to do it, like, in the form of a song, you know what I mean? To think I used to waste me time feeling jealous of other fellas.

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3: Yeah, really.

others enunciate in public. They talk to you like you cannot understand English. Put that down. Something I mean for you to do what I said. Do you hear me talking to you? And mothers know how to grab you too, see? That's another thing. Nobody ever really watches, man. When you watch a mother grab a child and yank that arm, it is special, man. They go whack and the kid never goes ahead of the mother. See, fathers cannot yank because fathers don't know how to do it. Fathers say, come here, and the kid slip out of the hand and go through the window. What happened to our child? I don't know. Kid went crazy, jumped right through the window. See, and another thing is fathers, when they get tired of you, man, they tell you to go to your mother, you know. So, where's your mother? She's in it. Well, go on and see your mother. Don't come in here with that. Why are you bothering me like that? Go, go, go.

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who holds the secret of Medicina leaves and roots, from whom the High Priest has learned the wisdom of their application. My child is very ill. If Timilo, the High Priest, has gotten the wisdom of his cure from you, then my child will be well again. If not, I will know. He has no authority.

0: Ladies and gentlemen of the radio public, tonight, Athletes in Action, the heaviest show you'll ever see, gladly gives up its time for this special Hollywood Report.
1: In the beginning, there was nothing. Mesquite-covered hills sloping down to an arid plain. A few arroyos, dust dry most of the year, rushing with water after the rare winter storms. Deer and coyotes came to drink. Indians shunned it as unfit to sustain life. The Spaniards came and went. It was a passing through place, a way station between the Pueblo of Los Angeles and the mission settlements northward on the El Camino Real. The first house was built of adobe by Don Thomas Urquides in 1853. Farmers began to arrive in the 1870s, attracted by the temperate climate.
2: Got pretty good ground over here.
1: One of the early settlers was Horace H. Wilcox from Topeka, Kansas. His wife was entranced by the new surroundings, which reminded her of the summer residence of a friend in Chicago. She gave it the same name, Hollywood.
3: Hollywood North, it's good hello, afternoon, or morning, dear friends. Now let's take a trip with Zip all the way to Sweden. Please step into Sweden. We have a plane just ready for a trip. Two tickets, please. One for me and one for my little dog, Zip. We come to a farm as quick as you please. It's a real place for Zip to play with other dogs and pigs and geese and have oatmeal for breakfast every day. Would you like to live here with your pup? 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Stockholm is a great big city. It's no place for dogs to roam. But it really seems a pity to leave little Zip at home.
4: Now let's leave a little Zip at home and go down to Gustav's
3: castle. If you are a tourist today, you may like to ride a bus. Would you rather play? Come along with us. Here we are, taking the canal trip. Right through the country we sail. The locks make a deep impression on Zip.
5: Can I have some more locks?
3: Look at him wagging his tail and eating the locks. Where there is a sea, there are daring and sturdy fishermen, too. Here they come with herring.
6: Look at the herring, that's my wife.
3: And Zip is saying, pew. The Dalkula's home is right below. We land the plane and in we go. While Zip plays shepherd all day long, we go a-wandering, singing a song. Further north, if it were winter again, we just put on our skis and pay a visit to the men who are busy felling trees. But there is still much more to be done. While summer still is fair, we shall see the land of the midnight sun and greet the people there. This is the land of the Lapps, you know.
5: Come and sit on my lap.
3: And the new home of the reindeer, too. Much there is for you to see, and oh, so much for a Zip to do. Well, we're not going to the North Pole now, for here's the line where Sweden ends. We board the transatlantic plane and bow and wave goodbye to our Swedish friend.
7: Senor, we are going to Cuba.
3: Straight home did Zip and his master ply, and now we bid you all. From Hollywood North, good hello, afternoon, or morning, dear friends.
8: Dear.
5: Certainly, it's wonderful.
8: That's wonderful, Brother Rasmussen.
3: Thank you very much.
8: That was a very good trip you are having.
9: Gee, there's some swell news today in the Hollywood paper.
10: Hey, Jumpin' Joe, tell us about it.
9: There's a wonderful picture here, Phil. I don't know if you see that.
8: Yeah, the toothpick
9: this
8: factory.
9: Woman here, you see this one here?
10: Oh, she's surrounded by rubble.
9: Yeah, this is sitting, there's a Russian woman, and she's sitting in the rubble that's left of her home there. It says, unfortunately, that
8: must be worth a lot of money.
9: What, this picture?
8: Those rubles.
9: Oh, the rubles, yeah. This is not a lot worth of money now to the insurance company.
8: Yeah.
9: She says she's sitting beside the ruin of her house in Sylmar. It was knocked down by a bulldozer that went to a wrong address.
10: Yeah.
5: By a bulldozer?
10: Oh. You know, it must be funny living in America. They must have some funny things happen, you know?
9: Hey, they got a train going from L.A. to Las Vegas called the Fun Train.
10: They do, huh?
9: On February 4th. The fun train, he says, ain't got no train. Everybody just got to run along the tracks. That sounds like a lot of fun.
10: Is that another of them Charles Throat enterprises?
5: Oh, the hoaxes are just terrible. The Charles Throat hoaxes and this guy, the expert on radiation, arrested as an imposter. They found that he wasn't radioactive at all, and he's a commissioner in the
10: AEC. And he's going to live?
5: That's right. And
11: was that on the radio that that took place?
5: Oh, I don't know if he's on the radio. I read it in the newspaper.
11: Throat's on the radio, that's who, I believe.
5: Throat was on television. His voice was on television.
10: It wasn't
11: his voice. You mean you had to watch him on the radio?
5: Well, you watch people talking to him, and you watch the little
11: Seems
5: box.
11: Seems pretty astounding.
5: Came out of.
11: I thought it was him, though.
5: Did it sound
11: I
5: like...
11: see him all the time, though, you know. Oh, yes, we see him in the reflections, you know, on the glasses and in the windows.
12: I could see him smiling.
11: Smile, yes. See me smile? Yes.
5: The little men go up here.
11: Yes.
5: That's right. Well, we're going to try to contact him tonight.
10: You can't reach him.
5: Yeah, we know where he is, and we're going to...
10: Nobody knows where he is. I know where he is because I'm Dr. Zombie. And I'm psychic. I'm one of the people that the Russians hired to just walk around Washington, D.C. and look into the secret vaults with my mind. I know secrets that people don't even know about, for example.
5: So if you're so smart, why didn't you know where all those bombs were this week?
10: Well, I wasn't working that day.
5: Oh, I see.
10: I can't work all the time. It's bad for my nerves.
5: It is. Bad for your mind, too. You lose your mind that way. Is this your mind over here, Mom? Here. There it
13: looks all right to me.
5: Yeah, it'll be
13: it okay. Looks like a fine degree of mind.
10: I knew you were going to do that. That's why I didn't laugh, because I read your mind. And nothing's funny for me anymore now that I can read minds, because I know what everybody's going to say. So I see the joke ahead of time, and I laugh before they say it, and that embarrasses them, and so they get angry, so nobody ever says anything funny to me.
5: Are you a graduate of the Colorado School of Mind?
10: No. I knew you were going to say that.
5: Oh.
13: Are you working for the Secret Service?
10: That's funny. I knew you were going to say that, too.
13: Yeah?
10: Well, it's no secret. No, I'm working for the Russians.
13: You are?
10: Yeah, I'm working for the Russians. I just walk around buildings and look inside vaults, like, you know, like Superman. And I give them all the secrets, for example, things that they never knew before.
12: Are you well paid for this?
10: No, I do. I'd be a traitor if I was paid.
5: You just do it on spec.
10: I do it on spec. I'm looking for something bigger. As long as I'm not paid, as long as I'm an amateur, I figure that I won't get busted.
11: Excuse me. Yes. Are you the man that invented the method for getting air to the moon when we get up there to live in God's great city, which he's constructing for us even now?
10: I'm not him, but I know him.
11: You'd probably know what I'm going to say.
10: Yes, I know. Go ahead and say it, because you could say it better than I can. I don't have much of a memory. I'm only psychic. I know what you're going to say, but then I forget.
11: I see, yes.
5: That's probably protective, you know.
11: You're the man that invented the long garden hose to the moon to get the air up there. Well, now, look. You can tell me that... let me ask you this. Is a great city being constructed at this moment... which is called God's dwelling place in heaven.
10: Mistress. Well, there is such a place being built now, but the problem is that they started building it at the wrong address. They bulldozed down this lady's house, and she came out and said, what are they doing? And this guy said, I'm building God's kingdom, and she said, you've got the wrong address.
11: This is terrible.
10: Yeah.
11: Charles Throat is no doubt responsible for this.
10: He owns all the bulldozers.
11: Yes, he does, doesn't he? And all the bulls, too.
13: Ever since bulldozer liberation, there have been a lot of those... gay bulldozers around there.
10: Oh,
13: that's
10: yeah,
13: true.
10: Yeah.
5: Gay blades.
10: Those are the homosexual lawnmowers that are voting now, you know.
5: Right. Oh, blades and bulldozers, too.
10: Yeah, right. They got the vote. The flies and the lawnmowers have the vote. And Throat owns them all. He owns all the planes that carry all the bulldozers. And he owns all the radio stations.
5: He's got this one. Closets filled with film, I understand, too. Negatives and positives.
10: He's got both.
5: Yeah, uplifting movies and real downers, real bummers from the 30s. Black and white stuff.
13: I wanted to ask you, Mr.
10: Zombie.
13: Mr. Zombie.
10: Dr.
13: Zombie.
10: Rich people.
13: I wanted to ask you if at any time you could reveal to us what are the most, the most fun secrets you've ever psychically worked out.
11: What was your most amusing secret?
10: I knew you were going to ask that.
11: Thought you might.
10: Yeah, I knew that. Well,
11: can you remember what I said?
10: No.
11: Oh.
5: Ask him.
10: Well, yes,
11: I don't know.
10: I hear you. Yes, you want to know what you're going to ask me?
11: What's your pet peeve or you know, your favorite secret.
14: Well,
9: Say something, Needlehead.
11: Well, now, for heaven, for his sake.
9: Well, he's
11: sake.
9: Just sitting there. Well, he keeps seeing... I think he's faking.
11: Why don't you let the man... You want to come up into the
9: dark?
11: I'd
9: like to let the man know. I'm going to stay here where it's safe in the dark.
11: You don't want to play, do you?
13: Since we invited the audience...
9: I'll play by my rules.
11: Is your name Charles Backleg? Throat?
9: Never mind.
11: He's not Charles Throat. Charles Throat
9: isn't as rude as that. I asked a question to Needlehead over there. The great mystic.
11: Okay, wait a minute. Now, Mr. Needlehead... Mr.
13: Doc's his
11: zombie. Mr. Zombie, what you...
14: I'm not offended, because I knew he was going to say it.
11: Yes.
14: Well, my favorite secret was one day I went by the Pentagon. I was performing that night in the Marriott Hotel, which, as you know, is directly across from the Pentagon.
11: Were you doing
9: that?
11: Into the
9: Bolshoi!
11: The Bolshoi Motel?
14: That's the Bolshoi Motel, which is where the Mexican embassy has moved in next to the president's own...
9: They got magic fingers for tenderizing your beef. Throw your steak on the bed and put in a quarter. Best steak you ever ate. My uncle owns a place. He used to write Ripley's Believe It or Not. You believe me?
11: Yeah.
9: You're a fool.
11: No, I knew you were going to say that.
9: Oh, get on with it.
13: Well, this
14: you know my favorite. It doesn't embarrass me. I protect myself by this psychic, invisible psychic.
11: Invisible I was going to say shyster
14: shield, but I don't use that anymore. I'm out of law school. My favorite secret was in the Pentagon. They have all the scores of all the ball games that haven't been played yet.
11: Well, my gosh.
13: This is really something.
5: That's good for passwords and things like that. You know, who won the series in 1982?
14: That's exactly right.
9: The Moon Astros.
13: Is that right, Sergeant? Is that right?
14: Well,
5: no, that wasn't right.
14: The Moon Astros won in 81, and in 82 it was the Yokohama Bombs.
5: Oh.
14: Yeah, which is that group of mutant robots that were playing in Japan.
5: They used to fight fires, right?
14: They used to do a lot of interesting things until they were pensioned off. But I can't answer any more questions.
5: Yes,
14: my
5: just
14: mind.
5: A second. Our engineers and
13: yes, we've the call is it's safe to dial now.
11: Is it Throat?
5: Yeah, apparently it is. We're going to dial him.
11: My God! Hello, Mr. Throat.
5: No.
11: Hello.
5: No, he's not here. I'm going to dial the number now.
11: Oh, okay.
5: Walter,
11: okay.
5: Just take it easy. It's a rather long area code.
11: That's a long name.
5: On this number.
14: Maybe someone could come in here and spray Walter while we're getting the number for him.
5: Last
14: get him dusted down and turn him on before he goes on.
5: All right. Wait a minute here. Okay, let's see if it goes through.
11: Hello. Hello, Charles.
5: Wait a minute, I think there's
13: a
5: problem.
13: This is one of his hotels.
11: Hollywood. Yes, Charles, we're in Hollywood.
5: Mm-hmm. That's not Charles' voice.
11: His voice has changed.
5: Charles? I don't think... Charles?
11: 1-4-2-8.
5: Hello,
11: write
5: Charles.
11: This down.
13: Yes, I've got it.
5: The phone isn't working.
15: A beautiful experience.
13: It's been a beautiful experience talking to you, Charles.
16: That sounds like
15: how you.
13: I'm fine.
15: Get all the love you want.
13: Charles, this is Hideo Gump of the Yokohama.
11: Mrs. Throat, could we speak to Charles?
17: Werden jetzt ein paar Songs aus einer Oper für Bettler hören. 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

0: Good evening. Good evening, dear friends. Ah, there you are at last. Yes, it's time for Dr. Hideo Zombie and his famous physical culture hour. Doctor, kneel up to the microphone and...
1: Let me get my knees on here. Many, very many boys and even girls of all ages form the habit of handling their sensual organs before they know the harm it will do. Let me tell you some of the results of this terrible practice, which is called self-amusement. A boy who thus handles himself cannot possibly grow up happy, healthy, and strong. This is true for two reasons. The conceptual organs have nerves running to all parts of the body. They also have a great many blood vessels. Whenever these organs are handled, it draws too much blood to them, exciting and inflaming them and leaving other parts of the body without enough blood to nourish them. The nerves, too, carry the inflamed condition from the seminal organs to other parts of the system. It lays the foundation for consumption, paralysis, and heart disease. It weakens the memory and makes a boy careless, stupid, and too lazy to study or even play with any keen enjoyment. It makes the form stooping instead of erect. It makes him narrow-chested and thin, causes the muscles to become flabby so that he cannot excel in outdoor sports.
2: Sir Charles Atlas.
1: And even causes many to lose their minds, and others, when grown, to commit suicide. The results come so slowly that often the victim of self-amusement is very near death before he realizes that he has done himself any harm.
0: However, Doctor, there is a cure for this, as we well know. And here is your friend and agent, Westminster Chimes.
3: It's best if we merely look at ourselves in the mirror in order to ascertain if indeed we are of a healthy physiognomy. The physiognomical signs of a good genius are a straight, erect body, neither over tall nor short, neither fat nor thin.
4: Yeah.
3: The flesh naturally soft, the skin neither soft nor rough, but a medium. The complexion white, verging to a blush of redness. The hair between hard and soft, usually of a brown color. The head and face of a moderate size, the forehead rather high, the eyes manly but clear, of a blue or hazel color, the aspect mild and humane, the teeth are so mixed that some are broad and some are narrow, a subtle tongue, and the voice between intense and remiss, the neck calmly and smooth, the channel bone of the throat appearing and moving, the back and ribs not over fleshy, the shoulders plain and slender, the hands indifferently long and smooth, the fingers long, smooth, and equally distant, the nails white mixed with red and shiny, and the carriage of the body erect in walking. I love you.
0: So you see, dear friends, you too can be cultured physically as well as mentally. Now here's Dr. Sam Sakamoto from Yokohama, Nippon, with a few words of advice from his country as only he could tell it to you.
5: Thank you. Is this on?
6: Yes.
5: Thank you, Dr. Sanchez, Dr. Zombie, and,
3: thank you, too.
5: Just the time, and a special audience. What have I said regarding the effect on health of a boy is a true also of a girl.
1: Right on, Doctor.
5: How unmistakably sad to see a girl who has ignorantly made a shipwreck of that which should be her greatest treasure. Her own growing womanhood.
7: You said it, Doctor.
5: 41-26 Not only does self-amusement ruin the health and a mind, but it so affects appearance that, as a rule, all one can tell is what is the matter.
2: Yeah.
5: The sign are unmistakable. There will be bloodless rips. That dull, heavy eye, surrounded with a dark ring. The branch, the cheek, the nerveless hand, the short of breath, the old, the faded look, the weakened memory, the silly irritability, and the big, happy smile. These are tell a story. Or to friendly. Thank you. I thank you.
0: Thank you very much, Dr. Sam.
4: Beautifully said.
0: Yes, friends, and one of these can be yours.
6: About?
0: One of these can be yours, friends. Send only $2 and the top of your hat to the Friedstein Theater Program, bringing physical culture your way each week at this time. The instructions, of course, are clearly printed inside the envelope.
5: I wonder if you could read the,
0: For those of our non-seeing listeners, it fits tightly over your entrance and prevents anything from happening by keeping your husband out.
2: Let me in, Louise. You've got to let me in.
0: Just remember, it's useless with friends, relations, or anyone that you aren't closely associated with.
2: I just stay in the closet here.
8: George, Stephen, you stay out of here.
0: Now, be sure and always wash your hands before handling it.
2: And
0: remember to hold it up to the light and examine it for holes, because...
2: Hey, baby, come on, baby.
8: This looks like a piece of Swiss cheese. I wonder if it's going to work.
0: Now, it won't work if it has any holes in it. If you find any holes, even little pinpricks, pinpoints, just come back for a new one, send in the old one, and we'll do something with it. Now,
8: let me in!
2: Oh, come on, baby, let me in now.
0: Now, just wait. Squeeze a little bit of jelly or jam or whipped cream or anything.
9: I think I used some of Dr. Bad's brain control jelly here.
0: Put that around the outside.
2: Cut it out, will you?
0: Always use the brain control cream. Never substitute.
9: That's right, that's the stuff. I knew he was going to say that.
0: Don't use motor oil, even 30 weight.
8: Honey, you've been playing with yourself again? What's the matter with you in there? Come on now.
0: Insert it. You still have time now. Insert it.
8: Who is that man talking in there, honey?
0: Insert it before anything happens. It's good to get in the habit of putting it in every night.
9: Oh, my God, the brain control jelly's come through the
0: hole. Anything can happen.
8: Me, Whitney. Come on, babe. Open the door now.
0: Leave it in, even if there's nothing going to happen, if you understand what
8: Ain't
0: I mean.
8: Nothing's going to happen tonight with you, Whitney.
0: Now, if
8: back to your home, Mr. Fox.
0: If it's been 4 hours or more since anything has happened, why?
8: I'm packing my tail between my legs. 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So long, baby. So long.
0: Put some more jelly on it and.
10: Hello, Mrs. Stevens. This is Hilda from next door. You want to play?
8: I can't play tonight.
0: Now remember to cover it completely with the item. You'll feel it at the top of the other thing.

0: tape recorder's going on.
1: So what? 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
2: Have any family donuts?

0: Now, ladies and gentlemen, you won't believe this. We have a love song for you. This is the most tender, delicate sort of love song that the mothers of invention could manage to put on stage for you tonight. The name of this song is, and you have to understand that it's a very special sort of a love song. This is the kind of a love song that might take place between sort of a regular person and a member of the animal kingdom. The name of this song is Chester's Gorilla. We'll get a groove going here.
1: I wish I could.

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1: You know, working Carnegie Hall was like, I dig it, you know. But I had a lot of fantasies with it, you know. Two great fantasies. One, he introduces me and I come out with a violin and I just cook it. But for an hour, man, every Stravinsky heavy, and I don't say a word, Zugnish and I split, you know. You know, what was that, man? I don't know, it's a concert and he played a violin, man. He didn't do any bits? No, man. He just swailed his ass with a violin. No, yeah, okay. Now, number two fantasy is that since it's the 12 o'clock scene, maybe the people who own this place don't even know we're here. Right? Yeah, you got a guy who's like a good corrupt janitor. You know? All right, but don't make no noise and clean up after you finish, right? That's it, right? That's it, right? Yeah. Okay.
2: There. Hello, my name's Colin Grigson. I play bass guitar for Bad News. My favourite colour's blue, and my favourite kind of music is heavy metal music.
3: Hello, my name is Dan Dennis. I play the rhythm guitar in Bad News. My favourite food is curry, because it's open late at night.
4: My name is Vim Fuego.

0: guitar speak for me?
1: That's because you're incoherent most of the time.
0: Hello, my name is Spider Webb. I am the drummer in Bad News. Do I have to do this just because he didn't turn up?
1: Yes, just say that you can't play the drums and you're a complete toss face.
0: I can't play the drums and I'm a complete toss face. I think we should get Spider to do this one himself. I think
1: yes,
0: this
1: but
0: is
1: he
0: fucking
1: never
0: stupid.
1: Up, does he? Now, start once again. Do you know what you're going to say?
0: Hello,
1: hello. I'm Spider
0: My
1: Webb.
0: Name is Spider Webb. I am the drummer.
1: I'm the crap drummer.
0: I am the crap drummer from Bad News. Oh, hello, Spider.
2: My name is Den Dennis and I think it's a load of bollocks.
1: My name is Spider Webb.
2: Oh, that's very good.
3: My name is Colin Grigson. Hoity-toity fucking hoit.
1: My bloody fucking name is Vim bloody fucking Fuego bloody fucking.
2: Bloody fuck off,
1: and
2: Vim Fuego.
1: And
2: fuck
1: I'm a
2: off.
1: Bloody fucking spunk all over your face guitarist, spunk bloody fucking.
0: Are you ready?
1: Yes, we are.
4: Yes, we've been ready a long time.
0: What are you ready for?
4: We're ready for playing Bad News.
1: We're ready for you.
0: Are you ready to rock?
4: Yes.
3: Yes, yes, yes, we're ready.
0: Are you ready to roll?
4: Yes, we are.

0: I've got a problem, Brian.
1: Dan, you're supposed to do the horrid laughing there.
0: The size of his penis. Every time I sing...
1: Dan, can you hear me?
0: Eat My Brain.
1: Dan.
0: I sing it so hard that my rectum seems to prolapse.
2: Can we get a nappy? Have we got a nappy roadie?
0: Just someone to take all the shit.
3: How old are you, Dan?
0: 38. No, oh, sorry, 17.
4: Hey, Mr. Bassman.
0: Hey, Mr. Bassman. Play the fucking bass.
3: So, is it your birthday?
5: Yes, it is today.
3: Happy birthday to you.
5: Thanks.
3: Happy birthday. How old are you then?
5: Well,
3: because Dan is 17.
5: Is he?
3: I'm 16 and a half. I can't live this life anymore. I'm 33 and proud of it.

0: conflict with one of your fellow human beings? When this does happen, is yelling and screaming the answer?
1: No.
0: Is foul language or physical violence the answer?
1: No.
0: There is a new answer. So the next time one of your brothers or sisters is mean to you,

couple of years back, I come across a friend of mine in the hallway of a recording studio reciting some poetry to me that he'd written. I saw that he was about a step away from dying, and I couldn't help but wonder why. The lines of this song occurred to me. I'm happy to say he's no longer wasted. He's got him a good woman. And John and June, who helped show me how to beat the devil. It was wintertime in Nashville, down on Music City Road. And I was looking for a place to get myself out of the cold, to warm the frozen feeling that was eating at my soul, keep the chilly wind off my guitar. My thirsty wanted whiskey, my hunger needed beans. But it'd been a month of payday since I'd heard that eagle scream. So with a stomach full of empty and a pocket full of dreams, I left my pride and stepped inside a bar. Actually, I guess you'd call it a tavern. Cigarette smoke to the ceiling and sawdust on the floor. Friendly shadows. I saw that there was just one old man sitting at the bar. And in the mirror I could see him checking me and my guitar. And he turned and said, "Come up here, boy, and show us what you are." I said, "I'm dry." And he bought me a beer. He nodded at my guitar and said, "It's a tough life, ain't it?" I just looked at him. He said, "You ain't making any money, are you?" I said, "You've been reading my mail." He just smiled, said, "Let me see that guitar. I got something you ought to hear." Then he laid it on me.

that no one wants to know. 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Back when failure had me locked out on the wrong side of the door. When no one stood behind me but my shadow on the floor. And lonesome was more than a state of mind. You see, the devil haunts a hungry man. If you don't want to join him, you gotta beat him. 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Then I stole his song.

0: Welcome to Juliet's Wild Kingdom on WBCQ, the Planet 7415 Shortwave. This week's show is about Elvis, the king, the man, the idol, the spirit, everybody's hero, that undescribable, undefinable, mystical power he had over all of us. Elvis Aaron Presley, born January 8, 1935, sadly left us August 16th, 1977, the age of 42, due to heart failure, which was the official cause of death. Fortunately, at the time of his death, Elvis weighed 255 pounds and had been treated many times for drug abuse. Elvis was a great man. Elvis loved fried peanut butter and banana sandwiches, burnt bacon, lemon meringue pie, and cornbread and milk. Elvis Presley had a twin brother, Jesse Garon Presley, who died within 6 hours of birth. Although Elvis weighed 255 pounds here on planet Earth, if he was on the sun, he would have weighed 7,140 pounds, or he would have weighed 13 pounds on Pluto, 43 pounds on the moon, 648 pounds on Jupiter. Odd Elvis facts. Elvis bought 13.8-acre Graceland in 1957 at the age of 22, with a 23-room mansion, and he paid $100,000 cash for it. This show of Juliet's Wild Kingdom, we're going to play for you some Elvis tunes and a lot of songs about Elvis. Songs like the Elvis Blues, Elvis Was an Ark, I Saw Elvis in a UFO. A lot of people sing songs about Elvis. We have Elvis himself singing his first big hit, recorded in 1954 at Sun Records. That's All Right, Mama.
1: That's all right, baby. You listen to Juliet's Wild Kingdom, baby. Don't you be lonesome tonight, baby. Elvis loves you. Elvis loves all of us. Elvis is everywhere, man. That's all right, Mama. I ain't nothing but a hound dog. But Elvis is still cool. Juliet says, we love Elvis. Yeah, baby. Yeah, baby. Joy, little Elvis. Here's to you, the king.

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I'll buy some blue suede shoes, tight white jeans. I'll eat them jelly donuts till I bust at the seams on my

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0: This is the evening news. Let's go now to our field reporter, Ronaldo Riviera.
1: This is Ronaldo Riviera on the banks of the stinky, muddy river with Mr. R.V. Frisbee, who claims to have witnessed something truly fantastic. Mr. Frisbee, could you tell us what you saw?
2: Yeah, I was just hunkered down over there putting a stink wad on my trot line, and the short hairs just stood straight out on the back of my neck, and I turned around, and there's this big orange thing, them purple lights on it, come swooping over them pine trees and just hovered over the Winnebago there. Inez run out and throwed a skillet at it, and then she scissored and run back in up on the hide of bed. About that time, little trap door opened up, little stair steps come down, this little pink bald-headed guy stuck his head out. Now, I seen that movie, Close Encounters. I just walked on over there big as I can, looked up in there,

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0: Oh, I like that. Jimmy Bryant and Speedy West. That's your own tune, isn't it, Jim?
1: Right, Ernest.
0: Called Whistle Stop.

0: Listen up, you gobs. I was just looking out the hotel window, and you know that big news sign that goes around that funny-looking building?
1: Yeah.
0: Well, it just announced that the entire fleet is being shipped out in an hour.
1: Oh, no.
0: So can the music, Happy.
2: Okie dokes.
0: Let's get into our dress whites, gobs, because I don't know about you guys, but as for me...
1: What?
0: Hit it, Happy.
2: Got it.
0: I gotta get a gal, a special kind of...

0: That sounds like the perfect kind of gal. And gosh, I hope you find her.
1: Thanks.
0: Just not in my house. Yeah. Oh, you know, but I always wanted a special kind of gal.
2: Well, what kind of special kind of gal is that, Happy?

0: gal with staples across her tummy.
1: What is he talking about?
2: It's me.
0: I know we'll always.
3: Yeah?
0: That she's a gal who always.
3: What?
0: A little pal who always. Now you'll get it. Do it my way.
4: I get the picture now, Happy. That's the kind of gal you can fold right up and just put right there in your front pocket, huh?
3: Yeah, that's what I had in mind.
4: Yeah.
3: But what about you, Happy?
4: Oh, what about me?

0: Hey, Happy, you're just sitting over there nude, noodling at the piano. What about you?
1: Oh, yeah. Gee whiz, fellas.
2: Oh, you see, he's just so shy, he don't even hardly ever think about gals.
3: Hey, I always wondered what was inside that egghead of yours, Happy. What do you think about?
1: You mean when I go back to the ship at night?
4: Yeah.
1: And lock the door?
4: Yeah.
1: And crawl into bed?
4: Oh, yeah.
1: What do I think about?
4: Yeah.
1: I think about nuclear war.
4: Nuclear war.

got on the phone, called my man, said, get here, Daddy, as fast as you can. TV is the thing this year. Oh, TV is the thing this year. Radio was great, but now it's out of date. And TV is the thing this year. Now he turned my dial to channel one. I knew that this was gonna be fun. He turned my dial to channel two. That station thrilled me through and through. He moved one notch to channel three. I said, how I love what you're doing to me. He said, wait a minute, let's try channel

this year. The way he eased into Channel 5, that man must have had fluid drive. He moved once more to Channel 6, then he opened up his bag of tricks. On Channel 7, the show was late, but we got our kicks. On Channel 8, he turned my dial to Channel 9, said, baby, your set is fine. He moved on up to Channel 10, then we started all over again. He finally hit Channel 11. I cried, mama, he treats your daughter good. TV is the thing this year. Yes, radio was great, but now it's out of date. TV is the thing this year. Baby, my TV set will need fixing just about this time every night.

Summertime's here, kiddies, and it's time to take a trip. To take a trip. This world's so bad. You feel so sad. You gotta take a trip.

0: this?
1: I'm Diane. Who are you?
0: Oh, I'm Miss Christine.
1: Hi, nice to meet you.
0: What?
1: Nice to meet you.
0: Oh, yes, very, very much. All I wanted to tell you was we heard some excerpts out of your diary tonight, and it's really, really wonderfully written.
1: Oh, I'm
0: but...
1: pretty poor, because this is Cynthia.
0: Oh.
1: I wrote the, some of those, well, like the yellow one's the most recent, but the white one was written about 5 years ago.
0: Uh-huh.
1: The Beatles first came out, and the brown one was written about 2 years ago.
0: Uh-huh. Yeah, the only thing is, the diaries are really wonderful and everything, and I don't want to sound like a mother, but it's just that, you know, if someday maybe you'll meet someone who'll really object to that, and you'll be madly in love with them, and I just think it'd be nice if you were a little bit more indiscreet about, not even about writing, but just about life in general.

0: likes Neil Young over here. 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
1: Wild Horses.
2: You're going to get your request. 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
1: Wild Horses.

0: Good night, everybody. 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
1: Wait, wait, wait. 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
2: Here we go.
1: I'm sure we got, it's only 10 or 12. We got time for one more short Beatles song.
0: Beatles song.
1: One short Beatles song. But I'm a little worried about this guy over here in the brown shirt dancing. You might hurt yourself if you keep doing that.
2: No way.
1: We're not going to call 911 for you, pal. One short Beatles song.
0: All right, we're going to give you one more Beatles song, Jeff.

0: The Associated Farmers of St. Louis, in cooperation with the Moon, present the Agriculture Hour. A full 60 minutes of natural growth. Tonight we'll meet dancing pigs performing in the nude, downy ducks doing their syncopated stuff in the garden, and free cows walking uncowed and unafraid behind the garage. Yes, you'll see them all. And there's plenty of vegetables to eat, like juicy corn, tempting rutabaga in his own natural sauce, ripe red Martian tomatoes, and apples enough for everybody. And special guests tonight, the Seed Sisters, doing their amazing unfoldment act. Yes, the very same performance that has fed and delighted the crowned heads of lettuce of Europe and Asia. So watch it all happen now, outside your window and inside your radio, as we meet him, the man who made agricultural a household world, the banana with a heart of gold. Here's twice fried Freddie Earth. Well, well, well, Freddie, it's surely a great pleasure to be on your show this afternoon.
1: And that's we're here every week from the Pig Palace. Yeah, we're having a demonstration on Wednesday, and we thought you'd all like to come.
2: Freddie, you look like a fruit.
1: Yeah, I know. We're demonstrating vegetables. You've heard of vegetables.
2: Yes.
1: We used to have them before the war, the fourth war.
0: I get it together.
1: Yeah,
0: Freddie,
1: we used to have the vegetables, and they're funny little guys. They live in the earth, you know, and you pull them right out there and you eat them.
0: No.
1: Yeah, a lot of people think you only eat plastic and dimethyl hydrochloride.
0: Yeah, right. And monosodium japonate.
1: Yeah, a lot of people, though, a lot of folks in the old days used to do that.
0: Sure.
1: I was thinking they used to smoke some of them, too, you know, but I couldn't remember that for a minute.
0: Yeah, well, you couldn't remember what?
1: What?
0: What?
1: What?
0: What?
1: What?
0: You, did you say something, Doctor?
2: No, he was just saying that he couldn't...
0: He couldn't... Oh, this is ridiculous on a radio show.
2: What's his name? Was saying that he
0: doctor.
2: The guy that teaches.
1: Yeah,
2: the
1: that's
2: institute.
1: Right. I'm trying to remember the guy.
0: Yeah, at the what institute?
1: The famous
2: the guy
1: famous
2: that,
0: the head of the institute, Doctor.
1: Doctor.
0: Memory.
1: Very good.
0: Right. Right. Well. Freddie, I mean, I'd like first of all.
1: Oh my God.
0: Sam Manigan, I'd like to congratulate Ed Pearl here at the Ash Grove and all of the animal regulation control officers who have taken off their uniforms and have decided to get a steady job for allowing all the animals of Los Angeles, hurt, strayed, right, angered, repressed, on bum trips. There was a couple of chinchillas here on STP.
2: Fletcher Jones
1: is here. They're the ones from the TV commercial.
0: That's right.
1: Same chinchillas, right?
0: The same, always held upside down, right?
1: Yeah.
0: They've grown mad. Two of them, you know, are just living off residuals now.
2: There's a bunch of car and organ salesmen in the back holding puppies.
0: There are.
2: Right. Specials this week.
0: There's some beautiful, beautiful animals out there, and we'd like to say hello to all the animals. Hi, puppies. Yes, wonderful. Yeah, the governor of Dogtown is here. Yeah, right, and also, just before we do that, I'd like to say hello to all the cows in the audience. All right, hello, all the moo cows out there.
2: Most of those cows are from the Lost Continent of.
0: That's right, Lost Continent. And care of them will bring good fortune. If our organist could strike up the proper key, we have a message of avant-garde religious significance.
3: Will all the animals in the audience please stand up now? Ready? This will increase your flexibility and strengthen your tongue. Stick your tongue straight out as far as you can. Then slide it back into your mouth as far as it will go. Do this 5 times. Now try to touch your nose with your tongue. No cheating. 5 times. Now try to touch your chin with your tongue. 5 times. And circle your lips as a clockwise motion with your tongue. 5 times. And the little motion to touch it. 5 times. Very good. Now, take out your ice cream and stick it in your tongue. Now, make circles and swirling patterns with your tongue on the ice cream. Mm-hmm. Lap at it like a little kitten. Put all of your mouth over the ball of ice cream and floor it down until your lips touch the cone, and then slowly withdraw it. Mm-hmm. When the ice cream melts in down the side of the cone, catch the drops on the tip of your tongue. Linger over each morsel of ice cream, letting your taste buds savor the texture. And now put it on your head. That's all, ladies. Until next week, stick your tongue out.
4: That's enough religious significance for right now. That's a sensitive...
5: Hey, I'm sorry. I had a religious item here.
4: Go right ahead.
5: A vicar from an English country church is hoping to spread a little gospel along with the sales of a margarine company. The Reverend Ronald Stevens, 57, vicar of Stansted Abbots, will be seen by millions of television viewers. This is in England, talking about God and margarine. He is one of several persons taking part in a series of commercials for a popular brand of margarine. In the 45-second spot, the vicar slips in his own commercial... The body needs fat like the soul needs God. The Los Angeles Times is good for something.
4: Oh, the Los Angeles Times. You got something? Anybody else?
2: Yeah, this is from the Los Angeles Herald Examiner Times and Scab Review. Right. No, I found it under the body of a picketer. I didn't buy it. I erroneously reported yesterday to all of you people who were not listening that there was an incident in Italy, in Florence, Italy. I looked at it today. It's Florence, Oregon, right up here in the U.S. of A. And what this is that a giant whale was washed up on the beach or committing suicide on the beach, which they do now to escape the tar, you know. And they had a problem getting rid of this giant carcass, so they blew it up. With 20 cases of dynamite. And the picture here is of the whale being blown up. It's a very beautiful kind of flowery blast. And then there's a picture of a man standing next to his car. It's a Cadillac with a roof that's completely caved in. And apparently it was hit, it was a quarter mile away, it was hit by whale meat and crushed.
4: There's a big whale lobby out there, as you can tell. But
1: there's a whale in the lobby?
4: There's a whale in the lobby.
1: Oh, my God.
4: Right.
2: There was a sea serpent washed up in Massachusetts today. Did you hear
4: washed
2: about that?
4: Washed out. Washed up.
2: You know? It weighs about 20 tons. It's about 30 feet long, and it has a small head. It's just like a sea serpent, but they're afraid. They don't know how to keep it up there because they're afraid the tide's going to take it back in. Can you imagine? I mean, I should think people would be down there sitting on it and, you know. Right. Movie companies, you know, down there filming.
1: Gee, this is
2: great.
1: As a water
2: get some
1: bed,
2: Japanese
1: Marie.
2: Actors, and we've got a great movie here.
5: Bring in some of those praying mantises.
4: That's very religious, you know.
5: There's a guy named Chaplain Ray.
4: What?
5: Speaking of religious items, there's a guy named Chaplain Ray who has prison broadcasts every Sunday. I mean, we really should really... On KIEV at 12 o'clock noon on Sunday, you can listen to Chaplain Ray.
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4: Yeah, right.
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7: Is that anything like a cheese log, Phil?
5: Yeah.
7: Figures. I have a couple of religious items here for people who are confused about their religious heritage. I'd like to remind you that Moses was a man who lived in the first part of the Bible. And that the Israelites were led through the wilderness by a pillow of fire.
1: Pillow of fire.
7: Also, of course, before Christianity was introduced by Paul the tent maker, the people worshipped idols and mummies. You remember those old... Right.
4: Paul the... No, we
1: Paul
4: worship
1: the
4: idols.
1: Tent maker.
4: Paul the tent maker.
1: How do you knock on a tent?
4: Was his koan. I'd like to mention a religiously devotional article that happened just recently. It says here, I feel pretty good except for my lips, which are kind of blistered. said Horace Francis. His partner, Beverly Hallmark, wasn't immediately available for comment. As soon as she and Horace parted, Beverly made a mad dash for the woman's lounge, collided with someone in the hall, and was knocked unconscious. But in any case, the two Eastern Washington State students won $25 and two trophies. They had just set a world's record, the old record was 9 hours and 12 minutes, by kissing for 12 straight hours. Kissing for 12 straight hours and then running into the girls' room and getting knocked out unconscious coming around the final turn.
7: Hyperosculation.
4: Hyperosculation, right, yes, indeed. Also, it says here on the same page, I mean, that's the beautiful thing about what's going down. You can pick up the L.A. Times, and, like, there's a, I mean, it's comic. It's just wonderful. You don't have to look at Dagwood and Blundy anymore. And do you know that Dagwood Bumstead, whom I used to read, not voraciously, but every week without thinking that it was totally insane, is a guy who gets pulled by his ear by his wife down the street to buy her a new hat? Who can't even take, whose only pleasure after working for Mr. Diddle is to sit in a tub.
8: Yes, I flashed on that. I was in the tub the other day and realizing that Dagwood's whole trip was to be bothered in the tub.
4: What's he doing in the tub is what I want to know. All you see is his knees, and his head. And then the kids come in and say, can I watch, Dad? Can I watch? And Lonnie's downstairs saying, get me a hat.
2: In keeping with that thinking, on the radio program, Dagwood Bumstead, when he used to be on the radio, remember what Mr. Diddles used to do to punish Dagwood, or what he threatened to do? He said, I'm going to run your little finger through the pencil sharpener.
1: Right.
7: Oh,
2: sure, you know what that means.
7: You know that comic strip used to appear either above or below, depending upon the city you were living in, right underneath Maggie and Jiggs, in which exactly the same thing happened. This poor little square, he was all drawn in squares, as I remember, Irishman, and his shrewish wife with a big bun.
2: Yeah. He had to wear a top hat. Two big buns.
7: He wanted to go out. She was a good cook, too.
2: Yeah. That's right. Hot cross.
7: He wanted to go out and drink a lot.
4: Yeah, he wanted to drink. And he always had to go to the opera with her. The pretensions to the opera.
8: Well, he was an immigrant who made rich. He was a street worker. That was the whole trip with him.
2: Right.
8: And he became rich. He was that whole section of the American populace who evidently dominated the newspapers.
1: The drinking man.
8: Yeah. Right.
1: The common drinking man. Just four guys getting together at the Crash Pad, which is the new bar down by. You've been to the Crash Pad lately, Charlie?
9: No, I hang out at the office.
1: You've been to the office?
9: Well, if my wife calls, I just tell her I'm at the office.
1: She's as drunk as you, so she doesn't care, does she? No. She tells you she's at home in the nursery. Ever been to the nursery?
9: No, I haven't.
1: There's a lot of 45-year-old women sitting around drinking chocolate vodkas. Yeah, right.
9: Tit for tat.
1: Tit for tat, right. No, tit on the tab. Yeah. Tap for it.
9: My wife is now a member of a women's liberation group, but I told her, I came up to her, I said, don't give me any of your lib. She put my little finger in the pencil sharpener. I go, terrible.
4: Oh, the snakes. There's some snakes in the audience.
1: Ah, yes. Right.
8: Boy, this is really a wonderful audience, isn't it?
1: Jeez.
8: We could just take off for the rest of the show. And
1: take it off, they're yelling in the back.
8: Okay. Well, would you guys like to know some information about drooping near inner corners?
2: What?
8: Yeah, drooping near inner corners. This feature is characteristic of people who are resourceful and calculating, and it may indicate that they have drooping near inner corners.
7: Hmm.
8: There's a whole book full of these. There's rounded eye corners.
1: Eat it!
10: Eat it raw!
8: These folks have evidently been listening to records that have warped their minds.
1: Yes. I got a look at your record yesterday. It's pretty long.
7: Yeah?
1: Yeah, right.
7: Yeah,
1: right.
7: Well,
1: I haven't
7: been in.
1: It's as long as his arm. That's right.
7: That's what they got me in for, arm wrestling.
1: Oh, yeah, really?
7: Yeah.
1: They got me in for arm wrestling. I was stealing arms in Arizona, you know. You can hang a man for stealing another man's arm.
7: Yeah, well, your mother told you to stay out of arm's way.
1: That's right.
7: Oh.
1: That's right. She told me not to join the army.
7: No.
1: Well, arms is the man.
7: What?
1: Selling arms to the Indians, that's right. How would you like a left arm, Sitting Bull?
8: That's how they get those Indian gods with all those arms.
1: That's right. Selling arms to the Indians.
7: Hey, Shiva Productions.
1: Pretend, that's right.
7: 40 arms for the price of 10. Step on a dwarf.
11: Dear Mr. Editor, Tokyo Times.
10: I bought a color TV set on an installment plan the other day. It is almost impossible for low-salaried workers to get a color TV set. I was no exception. But, Mr. Editor, I paid for it through the nose for my 3-year-old son. I am simply desirous of his quick and healthy growth. But the world of today is insecure, marred by traffic accidents, kidnapping of children, and murders. They are occurring successfully everywhere. Under these troubled circumstances, Mr. Editor, can I successfully keep on protecting my son until he has grown up? The cause of kidnapping as well as poverty of politics is mentally abnormal people. There are so many crimes and so many spiritually defective persons. No one can tell when they may make trouble. Unforeseeable and unexpected misfortune may arise at any time. Supposing someone had kidnapped my son and held him for ransom, I would have been unable to pay ransom and hard hit by it. So I bought a color TV set for my son. He can now enjoy Kyojin no Hoshi or Ultraman in color. Misfortune may befall him tomorrow. I also want to try specially distilled sake I've never tasted. My mind is preoccupied with such cares and worries. Do I not well claim the name of a father? Signed, Toshio Takanaka, 27, taxi driver, Tokyo.
11: Beautiful. You know, it's nice to be a slice of life, especially when I have such a big piece. American koan.
9: So, Jimmy, you see, the Egyptians eat more bread and rice than Americans, and there are cheap foods in Egypt, but every kind of vegetable and fruit grows in this warm climate. You'd be surprised, too, if you visited an Egyptian school. All the boys have their heads shaved and their hairs cut short, and a boy 9 or 10 year old wears a bright red felt duck hat with a little black tassel. This duck hat's just like his father's. A boy's allowed to wear it as a sign that he's growing up, and then he also wears the short skirt, or furta, which is hiked up in his middle. That's done because, according to the religion of the Clorks, or the Gwarga, which is the country from which they come, the male will give birth to the bois, or banana tree, instead of the female, and the pants are hiked up there in the middle in order to catch the bananas as they fall out.
10: Mr. Poop? Mr.
9: Yes?
10: Poop, I know a lot about Egypt, Mr. Poop. A mummy is one that has no education at all. I know that. And
12: yeah, that's a good one. That's a good joke. Yeah.
9: Sit down, Jimmy.
12: Okay.
9: This is not
10: you're supposed to raise your hand before you talk always in this class.
11: Every time he raises his hand, he goes to the bathroom.
9: Right.
10: But in the middle of the classroom.
11: Right. No. Terrible.
12: I'm
11: ice
12: drowning.
11: Cream river.
10: The stars could be studied in Egypt without a microscope. And the Nile assisted astronomy by reflecting the stars.
9: Very
10: that was
9: good,
10: a big
9: Johnny.
10: Help. And also the Egyptians built great big dams to irrigate the Nile River.
9: Very good.
11: Aswan, Charlie.
10: Oh, yeah.
11: Far out. Give me some skin on there, Jim. We're popping out,
10: You must be from the southern part of Egypt.
11: Yeah, that's right. My name...
10: Round down about Thebes.
11: Yeah, I'm down from the... I'm down from Prince of Thebes Bank as a messenger for them. Yep, I'm from King Country down there. My name's Rex X. How do you do?
10: Rex X.
11: Yeah,
10: glad to meet you here. We're building a few temples here.
11: Yeah, right, Egypt.
10: Yes, sir.
11: Sure is a lovely place, you know. You know, I smoked some of that Egyptian hash yesterday, went down and watched the Red Sea part again. That's right. Looked like my head for a while. It was really far out.
10: Yes, sir.
11: I'll give you back to those bones of 1927.
10: Oh, no. That's
11: wait.
10: All right there. That's
13: monster-sized skeleton glows in the dark. Full 5 feet tall. Only $1.75.
10: Things like
11: no,
10: that.
11: No, I can't. I can't go on. I can't. I mean, it's just terrible. Secret book safe? Karate, judo, boxing, savate?
12: Hoo-yah!
11: Missile tank only $6.98. This is Millie the model. This is a little comic book.
13: Gain of up to a pound a day, proven by thousands.
11: This is all crazy land.
14: Oh, I like those underground comics better. They're more intellectual.
8: The perverted pirates.
11: Yeah, right.
14: Har, har, har, har. Cut me off some of that salt pork jerky, matey. Har, har, har, har, har, har.
9: I just got in for the cold. Yeah, take me cap and jacket off.
14: Har, har, har, yeah. Har, har, har.
11: Mushrooms for supper.
14: Har, har, har, har.
15: Har, har.
9: You remember the one about the wooden captain, don't you?
14: Yes, I do. Yes, I do. He made an ash out of himself. Har, har, har.
9: You know, come up with something else, will you, Swabby?
15: Will you, Swabby, right. Good herring we were smoking there. Yes, it was very good. Smoking the rope, actually. Absolutely. I remember that piece. That was 20 years behind the whale.
7: And it was.
15: And that was, I might mention for those who are historically minded, that was the Magic Mushroom shows.
8: Do any of the people here ever at the Magic Mushroom?
16: Yeah, really?
15: Oh. Yeah. Far out. What Ginger was, we have her laugh. We have her laugh, man. We
8: can
15: take
8: we get Ginger to laugh? A demonstration of
15: Ginger
8: laugh?
15: Yeah, can we have a demonstration of Ginger's laugh?
13: You make Ginger laugh.
14: Da-da-da-da.
13: Okay, first we'll try Pete Bergman of the Fireside Theater.
15: You're first time to try. Let's see what I can do. Do you know the one about the Arab with the large left nostril? No, no good. No good. You're
9: going to
15: have to try.
9: Yes, I would like to
15: that was pretty good.
9: Say,
15: you want to try it?
9: I would like to read from a joke that I'm reading here from India.
15: Oh, this is serious. I'm sorry.
8: This is a little competition, ladies and gentlemen, just between many national cultures. Gooks and geeks from both sides of the big ditch are going to try and make you laugh.
9: The big native witch doctor strolled into the downtown jungle public house with a huge black panther on a leash. Going up to the bar... He ordered a pint of beer for himself and a captured white hunter for the panther. The witch doctor finished the pint at the same time the panther devoured the last bone of the white hunter, and he called for the same again. The third time he asked for the same round, the native barman turned to him apologetically. Sorry, doctor, we've run right out of white hunters. How would the panther fancy a couple of pygmies? Good God, no, said the witch doctor. This animal goes right out of its head if I put it on shorts. If I put it on shorts.
11: That's a very good one. Oh, my, that's funny, that's funny.
15: What does the laugh-o-graph read, Norman, on that?
11: The laugh-o-graph is busted.
15: No, they busted the laugh-o-graph. Yeah, right.
17: All right, I'd like to try this one here.
15: Stand-up comedian Fried Freddy Earth from the USSA is going to try and beat, what was your name, by the way?
9: Yep. Arimatsa Good Luck.
15: Arimatsa Good Luck. You got 136.
17: Yes, sure. Okay, let's get on with this now. He's got 136. I'm going for 137 minimum. All right, a teacher at a public school asked a class of little tots to stand at the blackboard and draw the picture of what they wanted when they grew up. All the class but one responded. The one was a little boy. Willie, said the teacher, don't you want to be anything at all? Yes'm, said Willie. I want to be married, but I don't know how to draw it.
9: Yeah, well, I don't know. I don't know.
15: We used to be able to rock them in the aisles with those. Don't you know any racial jokes or anything about vegetables? You know. No, nothing at all?
9: Yeah, talking about large vegetables, I know a man in California that raised a pumpkin so large that his two children used half each for a cradle. That doesn't compare to the little town I was born in, you know. We have as many as three policemen there sleeping inside one beat. It's not fair. He gets three chances. I'm getting one chance. He gets three chances.
15: Right. You're a gook.
9: They don't even understand what on shorts means.
15: Yeah.
9: Oh, if they only knew.
11: What does that mean? What does that mean?
15: You see,
11: I don't understand him.
15: What we're trying to do, ladies and gentlemen, at this point, for not only for the people here who have come to this seminar to learn what the root of humor is, for those of you that have just tuned in to KPFK expecting perspectives in education, unfortunately the tape was burned by mistake, purely by mistake, in the great San Bernardino fire, and in its place we're bringing you a four-hour symposium on the roots of humor. You've just been listening to the first 3.5 hours. And Professor Og Ogilby?
9: I was saying in my class at Stanford only 3 weeks ago about humor. Yes.
15: Oh, Professor, it's wonderful. People come from all over the country to fall asleep in your class.
9: Go wee-wee and
15: well, that beer. Well, the French class is in an hour.
9: Oh, good.
15: Well, we're going to take a lot... We're going to take a live music break now and get a chance... Ashgrove will have a chance to walk among you and serve Belladonna Punch, so that the next half hour can be truly avant-garde. And we'll be back in just a minute after this live

years now, Mr. Danny Kaye, who has been my particular idol since childbirth, has been doing a routine... a routine about the great Russian director Stanislavski and the secret of success in the acting profession. And I thought it would be interesting to adapt this idea to the field of mathematics. I always like to make explicit the fact that before I went off not too long ago to fight in the trenches, I was a mathematician by profession. I don't like people to get the idea that I have to do this for a living. I mean, it isn't as though I had to do this, you know. I could be making, oh, $3,000 a year just teaching. Be that as it may, some of you may have had occasion to run into mathematicians and to wonder, therefore, how they got that way. Here, in partial explanation, perhaps, is the story of the great Russian mathematician Nikolai Ivanovich Lobachevsky. Who made me the genius I am today, the mathematician that others all quote? Who's the professor that made me that way, the greatest that ever got chalk on his coat? One man deserves the credit, one man deserves the blame, and Nikolai Ivanovich Lobachevsky is his name. Hey, Nikolai Ivanovich Lobachevsky! I am never forget the day I first meet the great Lobachevsky. In one word, he told me secret of success in mathematics: plagiarize.

Plagiarize, plagiarize, only be sure always to call it, please, research. And ever since I meet this man, my life is not the same. And Nikolai Ivanovich Lobachevsky is his name. Hey, Nikolai Ivanovich Lobachevsky. I'll never forget the day I'm given first original paper to write. It was on analytic and algebraic topology of local Euclidean metrization of infinitely differentiable Riemannian manifold. Boże moi. This I know from nothing. But I think of great Lobachevsky and I get idea. Ha ha!

published. I have never forget the day my first book is published. Every chapter I stole from somewhere else. Index I copied from old Vladivostok telephone directory. This book was sensational. Pravda. Pravda said, Gil Bilka Rally Kegdatr Prignon Placha Gila. It stinks. But Izvestia. Izvestia said, Yai Dukuda Sansar Yot Peshkom. It stinks. Metro Goldwyn Moskva bought the movie rights for 6 million rubles, changing title to The Eternal Triangle, with Brigitte Bardot playing part of Hypotenuse. All the stars are credit.

All-American Half Pound. Sweet, pure beef patty, lettuce, tomato. 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
1: Attention, attention, all junior space cadets. Blast off to adventure in 5, 4, 3, 2, 1. Ignition.

Private reasons, great or small, can be seen in the eyes of those that call to make all that should be killed to crawl, while others say don't hate nothing at all except hatred. Disillusion words like bullets bark as human gods aim for their mark, make everything from toy guns that spark to flesh-colored Christs that glow in the dark. It's

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1: She said you look a lot like

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1: Larry's not with us anymore. 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
1: Yeah. 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
0: this song is playing at the local Legion. Better be.
2: It's
0: a urine sample. Harry's been pissing in it.
1: That's my urine specimen. I'm using a doctor's.
0: Don't drink it all. Save some.
1: Brad needed some, so I gave it to him.
0: Oh, what an irreverent group.
1: He passed the piss test. That's funny.

0: Come on, baby, here we go. 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Here we go. Come on, baby. 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Yeah, here we go. 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And if you don't start up this time, I'm gonna cut off your dingo balls. Let's go. Here we go. Hey, there we go. Hey, come on, honey. Hey, la mama go, baby. You can do it. 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
1: Hey, man. 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
0: Hey, man, I put in 59 cents in 2 days ago, man. We couldn't be out of gas, man.
1: Well, then maybe we're low on water.
0: Oh, man, listen, anybody could see the battery's dead. Listen, man.
1: Well, have you checked the air in the tires lately?
0: Oh, man. Hey, listen, man, when I get out, I want you to start, okay? When I tell you, okay?
1: All right.
0: Okay, man, start it up.
1: Oh, wow, man. I hit the horn by mistake.
0: I know, man. Watch what you're doing, man.
1: I'm sorry.
0: Okay. It looks like a spark plus wire is loose. Hey, wait a minute, man.
1: All right.
0: Hey, man. Hey, turn it off.
1: Huh?
0: Hey, turn it off, man.
1: What?
0: Turn it off.
1: Did you say turn it off?
0: Hey, my God. Hey, man, look what you did to my hair, man!
1: Oh, wow. That looks kind of hip.
0: What? You almost killed me out there, man. Watch what you're doing.
1: Oh. All right.
0: Hey, look, man, we're going to have to push here, okay?
1: Okay.
0: You steer, man. I'll get behind and push.
1: All right.
0: Okay, hold on. Hey, man, you got the brake on?
1: What?
0: You got the brake on.
1: Just a minute. Yeah, the brake's on.
0: Yeah, well, turn it off, man.
1: Oh, all right.
0: Hey, man, the car's rolling downhill, man.
1: What?
0: Hey, put on the brakes.
1: What?
0: Put on the brakes,
1: put
0: man.
1: Put on the what?
0: Put on the...
1: No. Did you say put on the brakes?
0: Man, look what you did to my car, man. Look at the hell I saw smashed in, man. The grill was messed up.
1: Oh, I'm sorry, man. I thought you said to take off the brake.
0: Oh, man. Now how are we going to push it back up, man? Hey, man, well, we need to find a gas station, man. Hey, old man. Hey, old vato. Hey, come over here, man.
2: How are you doing, boys? How are you doing?
0: Oh, pretty good, man. Hey, man, where's that gas station, man?
2: Oh, having troubles, I see.
0: Yeah, man.
2: Well, I'm having a little trouble myself. Say, can you help a fella out with a dime or a quarter or something here?
0: Hey, man, we just want to find a gas station. Yeah,
2: all I need is a dime.
0: We need to find a gas station.
2: Well, I'll tell you what. I'll wash your windows for you. How's that?
0: Hey, man, get away from my car. Hey, man, let go of my windows.
2: Oh, I'm sorry, sir.
0: Hey, man, look at what you put that mud on my windows,
2: sorry,
0: man.
2: I'm
0: get out of here.
2: I'm sorry,
0: come
2: sir.
0: Come on, take off.
3: Right on, brother, man. Tell the old funky dude, man. Don't let the dude be messing with your ride, man. Because, that's a bad shot you got there, man. What you been doing, trying to customize the front, man? Nah. Hey, listen, man. Which one you dudes want to buy this diamond ring? Now, I know a handsome looking as you is. Y'all got old ladies, man. Need a diamond ring. Look here. Only real diamonds cut glass, man. Hey, man, what are you doing, man?
4: Hey, bro, it's cool, man. It's cool. Look at here. Tell you what I'll do, man. I even throw in this 145 joule transistor radio. Look at here. Even gets AM.
5: All right, babies. I was on this elevator singing, baby. I had my ups and downs. All right, it's time to announce the winner of the Donny Osmond lookalike contest. And the winner is... Give me the paper, baby. Thank you, honey. All right, here we go. The winner is... Theodis Williams from George Washington Carver Junior High School. Right on. Can you hear me out there, Theodis? You know what y'all gonna win? Y'all gonna win a process, hey, baby. So truck on down to Burr's Process Parlor and pick up your free conch job. Right on. And to keep you looking fat and leatherish about the head, we got a year's supply, a lot of lard pomade, hey, baby. And for all the itchy spots, we got your ice pick, hey. Now we're gonna listen to Eugene Church, take it, baby.
0: Hey, man, we don't need a radio, man. We need a gas station.
4: And well, tell you what, brother, how about a watch, man? I know y'all ain't got a watch, because if you had a watch, you know it'd be nighttime. And nighttime ain't no time to be in this here neighborhood, man. So how about a watch? Hey, Hippie, how about you? You want a watch?
1: Oh, no, thanks, man. I'm not into time.
4: Well, Dick, man, come on, man. I'll make a deal on this watch. You gotta buy it, man. It's a heavy watch.
0: Hey, man, we don't need a watch, man. We just need a... Hey, tell you what, man. Why don't you help us push the car, man?
4: Push the car? Get your mama to push the car, bro. Hey, James, hold up, man. Hold up. See, man,
0: hey, man, what are we gonna do, man? We gotta get out of here, man. Hey, man, look, there's the cops, man. He asked me to give us a push.
1: All right. Hey, can you pigs give us a push?
4: Hey, man, don't say that, man.
1: Oh, far out, man. They're turning around.
0: I know, man. They're like, come on, no.

0: the computers finally reach a common core today in Zurich. Big Bobby 4 and Drushba 6 chatter over the blue line for the first time since the European dislocation. And the result? A programmed agreement to keep out of each other's memory banks. Well, what does this mean? Well, first of all, Mrs. Housewife will see the return of those exotic foods to her pantry. Mr. Cocktail can get it on again with a double chocolate vodka. And little Miss Barbie Soxer will be bugging you for a credit write-off at the local Soviet boutique. Of course, every silver lining has a dark cloud. The Zurich Accord means the immediate dismemberment of Gorboduck, the Intercontinental Revenge Network. Gorboduck is one of the largest employers left on both sides of the big ditch. This will be a tremendous blow to many, if not all, of the crack job holders left. What are they going to do? Well, if I were you, Og, I'd reserve that ring ball court early this season.
1: Well, there can't be too many good sports, eh?
0: That's right, and here's the best we've got. Here's Big Gymnasium.
2: Thank you, Bob Sideburn. Well, the Russians and the Americans may be shaking circuits in Zurich, but it was all shake, rattle, and roll down on the Emerald Green Turbo Turf at the Lunadrome last night. It was servo football at its roughest, its toughest, and its most gruelingly technical. There was no score at the beginning of the game, but by the end of the first quarter, San Francisco had its first taste of oil. Steelheader Ivan the Technical, personally programmed by sport coach Watanabe, used its fine new reasoning capacity to lead the Stalingrad 11 to a 14-16 win over the Cyborgs. In picnics today, the Central Park lunch pails overate the Griffith Park Hamlets 5-4. And when the smoke cleared, it was the Yosemite Cookouts 5, the Woodburners of Woodstock 6, in a doubleheader on California Grass Saturday. Local, say, Jim, there's a great card at the Superdome tonight. Game promoter Happy Cornspan must have gone crash happy, because he's lined up a match set of beefy Stromberg Carlson TVs to face a mixed set of plumbing and kitchen appliances from Bakersfield. We spoke with Happy at the dump this afternoon.
3: Now, Happy, there's surely going to be a lot of destruction this evening.
4: Yes, Siri, there is going to be a lot of destruction out there today. Now, you know, when these big Ivan the Technical models, when they come down to us from the big leagues, well, they haven't got too much left on them, you know.
3: Uh-huh.
4: They got no fast sideways. They got no left or right. They got no oblique turns.
3: No reverse.
4: No, they go right straight ahead, right down the line, you know. That's all we got there. So what we got to do to them, we strap those little models right on the back of some of them really great big glass-lined water heaters, right? Now, we send that hopping down the field, and all we hope is it's going to be good enough to outwit those monstrous big kitchen appliances and, of course, the fine entertainment programming value of the Stromberg Carlson.
2: Well, that's all she wrote for Servo Sports. This is Gymnasium. Catch my action on Adult Sports at 11. So long.
0: Hope that's all you catch, Jim. Well, 800 old-time residents of the sleepy tourist town of Hollywood, California, get a surprise in their mailbags today. Anonymous form letters from the government assuring them that their arrests for marijuana possession, backed up in the courts for as much as 40 years in some cases, has been forgotten. Officially. And speaking of highs, here with the lowdown on the weather, our Bill Sayer.
5: I thought you were going to forget me there for a minute, Bob. Thank you, Bob. And believe me, the less you speak about my highs this weekend, the better. But I was out again today. Temperatures felt normal to me, generally about 98.6. And the winds, well, you don't need a weatherman to tell which way the wind blows. Now, if you take a look at the weather picture this weekend, you'll find that when Weatherman 2 passed over our town, it sent down a remarkably clear view of the stratospheric conditions over the whole continent. Now, here in the picture, you can see over the Great Lakes. This negative seems to be reversed on this picture here. So the Great Lakes is at the bottom of your picture, not at the top of your picture. All right, so down here at the Great Lakes, well-developed low appears to well, actually, it's probably a high now. A high appears to be developing, influencing reports of strong winds in the southwestern plains area. Looking over to the far west, which is, of course, the east on your map here, you will get a detailed, a rather finely detailed feedback image caused, as usual, by this ionospheric projection. Now, the face today may seem familiar to some of the older viewers out there. See if any of you can guess who it is. Can you see who that is? Can you make it out? Who do you think that is? That's Lieutenant Dan Matthews, isn't it, of Highway Patrol? The young Broderick Crawford. As you can see, he is unfortunately blotting out all the weather from Portland right on up to San Diego. Nothing really new, but it's a happy change in those I Mary Joan episodes we've been getting. There seems to be seriously no end to electronic pollution in sight, since we're just now beginning to pick up bounce-back emissions from the late 1950s. Now, how does it happen? Nobody knows for sure, but it looks like soon weathermen will have to start looking up at the weather instead of looking down on it. And for somebody like me who spends most of his time up there in a balloon, that can be a pretty sad state of affairs. As for tomorrow's weather, well, we'll just have to wait until tomorrow.
0: 2155, Bill. Will the locusts come back in swarms over Pomona today, signaling the historic beginning of the Feast of the Inaccurate Contraception?

just wondering, what would be the effect of an arc on the average neighbor? Now, here's a guy going to work 7 o'clock in the morning, Noah's next door neighbor, and he sees the arc. Hey! Yo, up there! What do you want? What is this? It's an arc. You want to get it out of my driveway? I gotta get to work. Listen, what's this thing for anyway? I can't tell you. Ha ha ha ha ha ha. Well, I mean, can't you give me a little hint? You want a hint? Yes, please. How long can you tread water? Ha ha ha.

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I said it must be something. Whoa, you want to do. Yeah, but if you don't change the way of living, something bad gonna happen to you.

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0: song. 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I hear she's getting married. Yeah, Jenny, who are you marrying? Which one's Jenny?
1: Right there.
0: Who are you marrying, Jenny? Not the guy across the table, I hope. If it is, you're in big trouble. Unless that's his mother.

0: And now, the further adventures of America's only detective. He's ready for action.
1: My head.
0: He's ready for adventure.
1: My feet.
0: He's...
1: Nick Danger, Third Eye.
2: Hello, I want to order an anchovy to go and hold the pizza.
1: Anchovy?
2: Yes, those little flat things with eyes.
1: Sorry, buddy, you got the wrong guy. I spell my name Danger.
2: What?
1: Oh, my head. I knew I should have never taken on that last case, but a case of bourbon on sale was too cheap to pass up. I was paying for it now, though. Oh, no. My first client today. Or was it this year? Come on in. It's open. They repossessed my lock.
3: Elliot.
1: Who said that?
3: Elliot.
1: I looked down at the floor. It was a squat, khaki-colored little geek with a crinkled bald head and big baby blue eyes. I'd seen him somewhere before. Yeah, it was Gandhi.
3: Elliot.
1: Hold on, Snake Neck. If you're looking for Elliot Ness, you've got the wrong show. He's with the Untouchables, and you know all about them, don't you, Mahatma?
3: E.T. E.T.
1: Yeah, don't rub it in. I got the DTs. Wake up looking at you, and who wouldn't? What I wouldn't give now for a nice pink elephant or a cure for this hangover.
3: Me too. Ouch!
1: Suddenly, this gooseneck lamp with eyes pokes me in the forehead with his trick finger and... Bingo, it's all 20-20 with my head. Gee, thanks, little fella.
3: Phone home.
1: Sure, you can use the phone, but it's only good for cracking nuts. It was disconnected last episode, and there is no forwarding number. Hey, fella,
3: phone,
1: what are you doing now?
3: Home.
1: A little shrimp was waddling around my office, collecting stuff and dumping it on my desk.
3: Phone.
1: Hey, that's my fishing pole, my bullets, my pantyhose, my secretary. Then he turns this stuff on and direct dials to another galaxy. Couldn't he at least have waited until the weekend or after six?
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2: Hello, you stupid fools. I'm Rocky Rococo, and you don't know me yet, but you will when we get back to the thrilling confusion of Nick Danger. So before I lose all credibility, listen. Do you need something to get you really up in the morning? Then how about a breakfast of Loosener's Copo with real cocoa from Peru to you? It's radical. Copo is the breakfast mix that smells so good you'll want to snort it straight from the box or put it in a bowl with peaches and cream, but kids, why step on it? Just honk it, get out on the street and hustle up some more. That's Copo. You can't get enough of it. And now back to Nick Danger, Third Eye.
1: When we returned from commercial, the little guy was still on the phone. Seems that Alpha Centauri put him on hold when in through the door comes Mr. Protect and Serve himself. Lieutenant Alvin Bradshaw.
4: Uh-huh, there he is. That trail of M&Ms and beer cans led right to your office, Danger. Huh, you're right up to your dick's nose this time. I'm going to throw you so deep into the hole, they're going to have to pump air to you.
1: Al, I'm impressed. Have you been to police acting school?
4: Shut up.
1: What's the deal, Al?
4: Off the bottom of the deck, Nick. Huh, there he is. I caught you kidnapping America's number one box office draw.
1: Kidnapping? Al, the kid came in while I was napping.
4: Oh, I remember the days when stars were 6 feet tall and blonde, but... come on, Shorty, I'm taking you back to the studio.
3: Ouchie! You wilted the carnation on my lapel!
1: Hold it, Bradshaw.
3: Oh, it's all wilted!
1: This little Naugahyde-covered mongoose ain't going nowheres until I get to the bottom of this.
2: You are at the bottom, Danger!
1: Rococo!
2: Now get your paws off my million-dollar midget!
1: So, Rocky Rococo, Hollywood Gunsel, turned agent. I didn't expect to see you here.
2: You would have if you'd listened to your commercials. Want some Copo?
3: Oh,
2: it's addictive.
1: Can it?
2: Yes, it comes in cans and in bottles and boxes and baby food. And we sprinkle it on popcorn at the movies, Nick. That's why they keep coming back for more.
3: E.T. phone home.
2: Get him away from that phone. I make all the calls. Bradshaw, grab him.
4: But he wielded my flower. The flower the mayor gave me.
1: Get back, both of you.
2: What?
5: This brave little brownie is the leader of an entire team of Indians. And he may be a pacifist, but I sure as hell ain't.
2: Danger, you stupid fool! E.T. 2 starts shooting today!
3: I saw the script, what a sequel! E.T. fights Rocky, Nick, and then he saves kids from a shark!
2: He wins a disco contest!
3: Yeah, and then he rides a black stallion
2: in the Kentucky Derby! Oh, what a movie!
5: Don't either of you make a move, or the only shooting around here is gonna be from the end of my gun. Hey!
6: Hey, what's this? What's going on?
7: E.T., go home!
2: Stop him!
5: Suddenly, the room was filled with flashing lights. I thought the adult hotel across the street had blown up, but it was a spaceship, and little Gandhi was getting in. Hey, Gandhi! What'll all those fans in Cleveland do without you?
7: Danger, goodbye!
5: He lifted that Christmas tree finger of his, and every empty bourbon bottle in my office filled right up to the top. Then...
2: he's gone! My miniature munchkin meal ticket is gone! I'll get you for this, Danger!
3: And you haven't seen the last of me either, Dinger. Danger!
5: Oh, yeah? Maybe I have. We're all finished if this show isn't renewed.
2: What you're talking about? I've got connections everywhere.
3: Yeah, me too, all the big towns.
2: Yeah, and I've got a very interesting picture here of the station manager in New York.
8: Oh, let me see that negative.
2: See?
8: Oh, that's crazy. Not the way I do it.
2: I'm sure he'll overlook your negative ratings, Nick, to get this negative back.
3: Hey, in Los Angeles, no sweat. Remember that little license renewal duck-on-the-street million-dollar giveaway contest that got dropped so mysteriously?
2: Yes, come on, Bradshaw, let's get back to the station and make a few calls.
3: Yeah, twist a few arms.
5: So that was it for this case. I'd let the leader of 6 million Cleveland Indians slip right through my fingers. And there was nothing left for me, as usual, but magic bourbon. If Rocky and Al didn't sell the show, I guess I'd better start destroying the evidence.
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5: That's better.
9: America's only detective.

0: 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Birch's Blacklist says this automobile was stolen, but for you, friends, a complete price, only $2,500 in easy monthly payments for the rest of the week, twice a week, and never on Sunday.
1: Well, I'll take it. I can't wait to get away from it all.
0: Well, okay, fine. Let's just take a look inside your beautiful new home. Come on in.
1: Thanks.
0: As you can see, this car has been fully equipped with a complete line of extras designed with your mind in mind. Wow. Here, for instance, an all-weather climate control in red, blue, or green with a special oxygen danger indicator level.
2: Gee whiz.
0: 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Just reach above the bar and press the button right there under the handy laminated imitation Mason at Wild West gun rack with a look of real wood for the channel of your choice.
1: Ralph, can I try it?
0: Sure.
3: Don't we do it in the road here at Ralph Broadboard Motor here in the ditty of wet tomorrow. Don't give it a go.
4: I like those colors.
3: Isn't that nice?
1: Nice. Can you get UHF?
4: No, I don't believe in flying saucers. A little blue halo around my head.
1: Can I get a little more orange in his face?
4: Sure, right there.
1: Where, right?
4: No, move back.
1: Under the trigger here?
4: Yeah, that's right.
1: Wait a second, I've got to get the safety off. Oh! Look at that blue horse.
4: All right, yeah.
1: It's,
4: Look at the muscles on that dude. He's got muscles in his ear.
1: That's Steve Reeves.
4: No.
1: There.
4: No,
1: that's Steve.
4: That's Agnes Moorhead.
1: Oh yeah, I thought I've seen this one. Where's the bathroom?
4: Huh? Oh, right next to the radio there. Completely modulated with dual left and right stereo speakers and two compatible frequencies. Your AM. By the way, we also have FM right here.
1: 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Let me try it.
5: Hop in your wife and head in any direction on the freeway of your choice. And we'll see you in a couple of hours here at Ralph's Spoilsport Motors, the world's biggest, here in the city of fine music. Thanks for the insurrection, and now back to our morning concert and afternoon showtime favorite, the Magic Bowl Movement from Symphony in C Minor by Johann Amadeus Majewski.
1: Hey, Ralph, that's great fidelity on that FM, such a...
0: Well, listen, you
1: nice
0: haven't
1: tone.
0: Heard nothing yet. I've got right here in this car for your transatlantic driving pleasure this fully holographic Seamaster shortwave radio in this non-returnable, non-disposable zip-line carrying case.
1: Can I get Duluth on it?
0: Duluth, Mugo, you can get Tierra del Fuego.
6: Hola, amigos latinos. Aquí ahora, un motor 300 North a la esquina de 46 Lane, donde millares de automóviles y millones para, por ejemplo, el carro latino.
1: Yeah. Nice picture. I like it.
0: What?
1: I like it.
0: What? Wait a minute.
1: I said, Ralph.
0: Wait a minute. Let me just turn off
1: the car. I like the car.
0: Get back to the business. Turn this FM off here. Radio. Over here. Okay.
1: I'll get the TV.
0: No. Leave it on for a minute.
7: What has happened to your nose?
8: I've just returned from Rome.
7: What?
0: Yeah, I have seen this before. Go ahead. Turn off. Well, that's it. Here's your keys. Goodbye, friends, and happy motoring back on the freeway, which is already in progress.

Dunkin' boys, them Wills boys, they're feuding and fighting again. Look at them Dunkins coming up here with them Winchesters, shotguns, pistols, and whatever. They won't be a Wills on the hill after they get through this time next week. It'll just be a thing of the past. But Evelyn and Dean McKinney's, come in and tell us about our feuding and fighting. Will you do that?

0: you. The Pilsners. We're the Pilsners.
1: Yeah.
0: How y'all doing? Good evening, ladies and gentlemen, tables and chairs. Welcome to the Cafe Plaza. We're the Pilsners. We're going to be here for a while.

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Who do you think they shucking with that jive?

0: 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I got a swell ID. 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
1: AM. Bounty of an FM. Great. Hi, I'm Les Thompson, and here's the big number one on the bus, 30. Hi, lots of fun being a radio disc jockey and reading these commercials. You know, KPPC and Ed Pearl of the Ash Grove proudly present their biggest blues show to come to Hollywood in years. It's the Johnny Otis Blues Caravan featuring the Johnny Otis Big Blues Band with Shuggy Otis. The caravan also includes some of the greatest names of the blues, rhythm and blues. T-Bone Walker, Big Joe Turner, Eddie Cleanhead, Vincent, Mighty Mouth Evans. Who writes this copy, man? This is incredible.
2: Maybe I better slow down.
0: I think you'd better.
1: How about, would you
0: slow
1: like KPFK? How about some KPFK? There, thank you. Mighty Mouth Evans, Sugar Cane Harris, and Margie Evans. KPPC is presenting this show at the...
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1: 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Please repeat. Line up. All right, all of you. Line up.
4: Johnny.
1: Okay.
7: If I may say, I saw the show down there.
0: What's your name?
1: Does someone else? Huh? I don't read.
7: Let me just say something about the Johnny Otis show.
0: What's your name? Just give us your name if you're going to come on the air on the show. It's our show. What's your name?
7: Charlie Adaka.
0: Charlie.
1: A foreigner.
0: Go ahead, Charlie.
1: Johnny,
0: yeah.
1: You want
0: your piece?
7: I saw the Johnny Otis show, and it really knocked me on my ear. It was a great show.
0: If I had an ear like that, I wouldn't be sitting in the audience.
7: I really loved it, and seeing those old blues singers singing those old blues songs was really fantastic. And
0: sentimental, huh?
7: Fingers were like lightning.
0: Yeah?
7: It was great. It was
0: pickpockets
7: really...
0: in the audience, huh?
7: I'd never seen so much.
0: $300 joke.
7: And right? I highly recommend it down there at the Ash Grove. You should go down and see it. It was really great. And the new Ash Grove is really pretty, too, I'll say that.
1: Did they decorate it yet?
7: Yeah, it's painted and decorated. It's beautiful.
0: Is it Flower Child painted?
7: They got a big... No, it's really...
0: Oedipus in the tulips with a hand.
7: No, it's wood, real wood. Really nice stuff. And they've also got a big planetarium model in there from an old movie.
1: Oh,
7: giant planetarium model. The Ash Grove really feels great.
1: Good.
8: A platypus is an unusual animal. Platypus is an unusual record store. Oh, got it again, huh? Well, normal record stores don't have these values, nor do they go around snuffling underneath the record library. All regular $4.98 albums are only $2.98 at Platypus. They
0: I have a question.
1: Come on,
0: question,
1: David.
0: They also,
1: how can an album that costs $2.98 be called a $4.98 album when it's got $2.98 on it?
8: No, for a regular.
1: I read this last week and I was as confused.
8: I am confused by that. Right. I think it's because they give you back $2 in some very hypothetical way.
1: It's a hype.
8: It's a hypothetical.
1: Hypothetical,
8: right. They also give good deals on your old album trade-ins.
0: Good deals, friends.
4: Here's a new one.
8: You
4: this
8: can
4: beautiful
8: purchase...
4: blue, a record album. Pop in quality. It'll serve you well. It's got at least 600 more hours of playing time in it. Here's a Rolling Stones album.
0: It's a green one.
4: But it's cherry.
0: It's cherry.
8: Yes, you can purchase used albums at Platypus at a low cost. They have locations 4661 Hollywood Boulevard, 5536 East 7th Street in Long Beach, 320 Manhattan Beach Boulevard in Manhattan Beach, and they're all open 7 days a week till 10 p.m.
0: Yes, indeed, friends.
8: Why, rewrite that ad copy, Platterpuss.
0: Right, here's a white one, friends, a Beatles album. Yeah. Wasn't taken over 33 and a third by a little old lady in Pasadena.
8: Hey, we were going to talk about the album.
0: Oh, the album. We just finished our album, folks.
7: Yeah.
0: That's right, our third album.
8: Just saw the cover.
0: It's beautiful. I talked to Bob Grossman today.
8: You did, good.
0: And he was a little miffed that we didn't call him earlier to tell him that we liked it, but...
4: Yeah,
0: I knew he'd worry. He's a Pisces. Pisces,
4: yeah, Pisces
0: male.
4: Are all like
0: I wonder if they love
4: boy.
0: Me. I know it's a beautiful job, but I wonder if they love me. Ring, it's a telephone. They love me. Hooray! It's all right! Alexander Graham Joy. Well... Anyway, it's a beautiful album cover, and it's a smash-o-wonderful album. And guess what? We're going to premiere it today on the show.
1: Hi, I'm Les Thompson, and here's the big number one on the Boss 30.
6: Missed it, huh? Didn't you miss it?
8: Yeah, right. So listen, the first side is 22 minutes and 16 seconds long, and the second side is 24 minutes and what, 8 seconds long or something?
9: Something like that.
8: So it's the last 47-some minutes of the show is going to be the premiere of Don't Crush That Dwarf, Hand Me the Pliers.
10: Whatever that means.
8: Yeah,
11: right.
8: You'll have to figure it out. It's going to be in stereo, so you'll like it. I like it a lot.
11: Yeah.
8: Like
7: I played it for some
8: tape.
7: Total strangers over the weekend down at the beach.
8: Total strangers? Yeah. Perfect strangers?
7: Perfect strangers.
8: Nobody's perfect, Phil. $300 joke. Tell them
10: they
8: where
10: are. You don't know them.
8: That's right.
7: And they
10: go
7: loved
10: ahead,
7: it.
10: Stranger. Speak your piece.
7: Well, right. I loved it.
8: The little rats have been eating at you, yeah. Haven't they? Right.
7: Nibbling at my toes. Jack Frost sniffing at my fingers. I'm a mess.
10: Oh, look, hey, I have an apology. I promised last week I didn't show up for the show.
8: Sure, you did, Phil.
10: I was lollygagging.
7: Yeah, you were here. You were on the show, Phil.
10: Oh, I was?
8: Sure, yeah. You didn't miss
10: the show. Okay, well, last week when I was on the show, I forgot to mention an old friend of ours, Judy Eisenstein.
8: Judy.
7: She made great movies in Russia.
10: Did you mention her?
8: Yeah, she did.
10: Her poetry reading?
8: Sure.
10: Did you mention when it was?
7: Yes.
9: Yes, but I don't remember when it was. No.
10: Ah, that's fine.
8: I read it. I read the announcement. She did a
9: and I gave
8: movie.
9: A big
8: have you ever
9: plug
8: seen any of her stuff?
7: Yeah.
8: The people marching across the snow, marching on Caltech.
7: Alexander Nevsky and Potemkin. Great stuff.
8: Oh, great people. Man.
10: Isn't it?
7: Yeah.
8: Right.
7: Bless you.
8: Yes. Let's have a little radio silence for just a second. Why don't we do we've always been afraid of radio silence.
10: Let's observe some radio
8: let's
10: silence.
8: Observe some
10: let's
8: radio.
10: Just try it once.
8: Why don't we have radio
10: happens.
8: Why don't we make it Radio Silence Day?
10: Okay.
8: What is today? June 7th? It was only 4 years ago, friends, when, just by statistical averages, an American soldier died in the cause of something.
12: And now, you can have The World War, a $40 billion motion picture, with 56 million people in the cast. As announced in October, Kodakery, the Eastman Kodak Company has, with the permission of the War Department, reduced the stirring and authentic official U.S. government pictures of the World War taken under fire in France to 16mm film so that the theater of war may be transferred to your own library. To this end, military experts select from the Signal Corps films the most vivid, the most descriptive, and realistic scenes of the war. Real war, in all its grime and heroism, fatigue, tenseness, and blind, brave, tremendous effort.
13: I can't see!
12: The war, as it surged and exploded and raged before the Signal Corps cameras.
13: Yeah, solid, Daddy-O.
12: On your own home.
14: Mr. President, I suggest the absence of a quorum.
15: What? Where'd you let that quorum in here? Stop, you little bugger.
13: I don't mind if they drink, but those Germans have got to learn that they can't do here what they do in the beer gardens in Munich. It's not... I'm an American. I'm not a German.
15: All the
13: you know what they did to Mrs. Nixon? No, what did
15: all
13: they
15: all over her.
13: No.
15: Yes, right in her ear.
13: Right in her ear?
15: Those Germans.
13: Well, it's better than having Negro music in your ear.
15: You betcha.
13: Look, I know things are tough, but it's better when you're winning.
15: All right, Senator Julep.
13: Senator?
16: Mr. President.
13: Yes.
16: That is not true. The Secretary of the Treasury is not
13: that?
16: Required to record the name, age, or address of a person buying ammunition. That is required of the licensee,
13: how you did? Well,
16: the
13: that
16: dealer,
13: made you possible.
16: The seller of ammunition.
13: I stuck with you for 4 years.
7: Here's a picture of a barrage balloon. That gives you some idea what our boys are doing.
13: As you may have guessed, folks, I've been making...

0: proposed code section 270B.
1: That means you can take $50,000 off
0: your hobby.
1: For your hobby.
0: Right.
1: What's your hobby? Louise Wong.
0: That's right.
1: That's my hobby. Cost me $50,000 a year and not one smile. Not once does she say, oh, baby, how good it is. Nothing but, how do you like my dress? Right? How would you like your drink? Go ahead, I don't...
2: The good old songs are better than this weirdness. What happened to the good old days?
3: I haven't had a good cry in weeks!
4: Now, as you can see here, it's the beautiful Yosemite Valley. It's 8 o'clock now. A squirrel hobbled gently, gamely under half a piece of bread. See him there? The smell of bacon and wood smoke. The sound of raucous blue jays. Of 5,000 people camped in Yosemite Valley, 4,000 are asleep. One rolls out of a sleeping bag and finds a hot dog for breakfast. The tough part is finding a stick. For sale at the gate, instant fire pack Presto logs. An evening's fire in a carton.

Thank you.

0: three, four.
1: In our last episode, Rocky had a dickens of a time trying to get Bullwinkle's shirt out of a Shanghai Chinese laundry.
2: But we've come all the way from Minnesota for this shirt.
3: I know, Calf. You come all the way from United States. No tiki, no shirty.
1: The moose and the squirrel weren't the only ones with a problem.
2: I agree, Boris. Toy watch that is miniature atom bomb is great weapon in hands of diabolical person.
3: I think any one of those adjectives fit me.
2: But how you got watch past sharp-eyed custom agents?
3: I got accomplice.
1: And what the villainous scoundrel had done was to hide the watch in a shirt package with explicit instructions that the package was to be handed over to anyone who said...
4: Perhaps you would rather I be John Philip Sousa.
1: Those were the right words.
3: You take a package and let him out of here.
2: Don't you worry, sir. We don't have much time left.
1: Less time than they think, for the rude handling had started the mainspring, and the watch was set to go off when the hands reached 12. Meanwhile, in the secret back room...
3: What can be keeping Confederate?
2: Looks like him now.
1: And through the peephole, she saw a huge, sinister Chinese enter the shop and deliver the secret words.
4: Perhaps you, Lala, I be John Philip Sluza.
3: I no care if you lad la lock. You got shirts to clean. You heard him give secret words, you give package. No can do. Package in question just went out front door.
2: I tried to tell you, Boris, but you...
3: What you mean, package went out front door?
4: Hey, you, no interlop lady.
3: Looky here, Snooky. Oh, boy, accomplice I hired is big one.
2: Boris, please to clam up. That's better. Now, Moose and Squirrel picked up package.
1: Moose and Squirrel? And the startled fiend darted out of the laundry, followed closely by Natasha, One Ton Lee, and the proprietor of the laundry who had not been paid by Rocky or Bullwinkle.
3: You go this way, I'll go that. You take the high road and you... Who's minding the store?
1: Well, they split up and went in different directions, but Shanghai is a difficult city not to get lost in, as Rocky and Bullwinkle soon discovered.
2: Hey, this doesn't look like the airport.
4: You're right. It looks more like a river.
1: Yes, they had wandered into Shanghai's notorious waterfront district.
2: I got it. The China Clipper.
4: At a time like this, who needs a haircut?
1: There was no time to explain, for suddenly Boris, Natasha, and One Ton converged upon the area.
3: This is Charlie Blue Leader. Any sign of Moose and Squirrel?
2: Abel Baker Charlie here. No, I don't see them. Hokey smoke, it's our old nemesis.
1: And there wasn't even any time to work out a pun, for the enemy was closing in.
3: They got to be somewhere near here.
2: Don't worry, Boris. We get shirt package back from them.
4: Why, those sly devils? They're after my shirt.
2: Yeah, but that doesn't make sense.
4: Well, I could reword it.
2: Quick! Down this catwalk!
1: Alas, because of the darkness, Rocky mistook a gangplank for a catwalk. What's more, they kept on going until they were in the hold of a broken-down Chinese junk.
4: I'll give you odds we're not in the Hilton Hotel.
3: Shh! Boy, I can't figure it out. We combed the entire city with fine-tooth comb and still no sign of Moose and Squirrel.
4: You leave such to me. I catch them then. Chop, chop.
2: Sounds like they're leaving.
4: Sounds like we are, too.
1: Yes, the junk slowly drifted out into the river. And who was at the helm? One Ton Lee, accompanied by you-know-who. Well, this is a turbulent situation, to say the least. Don't miss our next episode, Up the River, or Yangtze with a Laughing Face.

is William Conrad. Because so many of you took the time and the trouble to write to Liggett and Myers, Gunsmoke will continue to be heard right through the summer months. I hope you'll join us for Gunsmoke every Saturday at this same time.

Gunsmoke, brought to you by L&M Filters. This is it. L&M is best, stands out from all the rest. Around Dodge City and in the territory on West, there's just one way to handle the killers and the spoilers, and that's with a U.S. Marshal and the smell of gun smoke.

0: Gunsmoke, starring William Conrad. The transcribed story of the violence that moved west with young America. And the story of a man who moved with it.
1: I'm that man. Matt Dillon, United States Marshal. 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

0: The blazing sun and dust. 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That's what the summer days are like in Dodge City. But the nights are different. After sundown, when the warm dark lies soft and gentle on the prairie, then everything changes. The nights are fine. But it's the blasting, killing heat of the day that breeds the trouble.
1: Well, I declare I'll be doggone. Yes, sir. It's her, all right.
0: Oh, who are you talking about, Chester? Who's her?
1: Lucy.
0: What?
1: Oh, you remember her, Mr. Dillon, that girl that old Ephraim Hunt took out of the Long Branch Saloon and married last winter. Lucy was her name, Lucy Middlecamp. Coming down the street there, see?
0: Oh, yeah.
1: First time I've seen her in Coon's age. I hear old Leaf rides a pretty close herd on her.
0: It looks like she's coming here.
1: Never could figure them two, Mr. Dillon. Why she'd marry him, I mean.
0: And 800 acres, a mighty good range.
2: How are you, Matt? Chester?
1: Ma'am?
0: How'd you sit down?
2: I haven't time, Matt. I can't let Ephraim know I came here.
0: Oh, why not? Why did you come?
2: Ephraim's gonna kill me.
0: What?
2: It's true, he told me so. I know everybody thinks he's so good, studied to be a preacher and all. But he's not good. He's mean and cruel. I made an awful mistake when I married him, and now he won't let me go.
0: Oh, why does he want to kill you?
2: He accuses me of things. Crazy, terrible things.
0: How do you want to file a charge, have him locked up?
2: My word against his? With him always quoting the scripture and the like? And me 6 months out of a dance hall? People can't forget that.
0: Maybe it's only you who can't forget it.
2: I've been reminded often enough. He keeps telling me I'm evil, and that he tried to save me. He says when I married him, I led him into sin, and now I have to pay.
0: Well, what do you want me to do?
2: Talk to him. Warn him something. He's crazy, Matt. I don't know what he might do.
0: I can't take a hand in this without more to go on.
2: Sooner or later, you'll have to take a hand in it. And if you wait too long, you'll have to bring him in for murder. My murder. Think about it, Marshall.

0: Well, if you'd have taken that medicine I gave you, it'd have been... Oh, there's Mac. Mac! Oh, Mac!
1: Ah, hello, Doc.
0: Sit down here and have a drink, Mac.
1: Well, maybe later, huh? Ephraim Hunt's over there at the bar. I want to talk to him for a minute.
0: All you're going to get is a sermon.
1: Well, maybe that's what I need. Evening, Mr. Hunt.
2: Oh, Marshal. Will you join me?
1: Oh, thank you. I will.
2: A glass for Marshal Dillon, lad.
3: Yes, sir.
2: Evil it may be, but a vast help indeed in banishing the cares of the day.
1: A man like you shouldn't have any cares, Mr. Hunt.
2: Care lurks everywhere in this vale of tears, Marshal. Men's brief joys, dearly bought. Your good fortune, sir.
1: Well, luck. Well, how's the missus?
2: Our health is excellent, as it usually is in youth. Her state of grace may be somewhat more uncertain.
1: Oh?
2: It's nothing that can't be dealt with. It's a man's bounden duty in this world to lend his own strength to the frail reeds of his household, to support them against the storm and strife of this temporal life. A man is a rock, sir, and a woman a reed, swayed by the wind.
1: Uh-huh. But, if the rock happens to break the reed, what about that, Mr. Hunt?
2: I doubt the rock will break the reed, Marshal. Good evening, sir.
1: Good evening, Mr. Hunt.
4: How are you, Matt?
1: Oh, hello, Kitty.
4: What's old Hunt preaching about these days?
1: Look, Kitty.
4: Hmm?
1: You knew Lucy when she worked here, didn't you?
4: Sure.
1: Tell me about her, huh? What's she after? What does she want?
4: A chance to be somebody. She's hard as nails, Matt, and she'll use anybody to get what she wants. That's why she married old Ephraim. Oh, there's something else you might not know, Matt.
1: Oh? Uh-huh.
4: There's a young fellow working out there at Ephraim's place, Booth Ryder.
1: Oh, you mean that young kid who drifted in here a couple of months ago?
4: Mm-hmm.
1: Well, how does he figure?
4: Well, I don't know, but I do know Lucy. And you can take it from me, Matt. He figures.

0: been fine talking to you, Marshal, but I reckon I better get back to work. Unless you've got something else on your mind.
1: No, nothing, I guess. Just wondered how things are going, Booth.
0: I like it fine here.
1: Yeah, I understand Ephraim's a good man to work for.
0: I got no complaint.
1: Uh-huh. How do you get along with Miss Hunt?
0: Fine. Why?
1: I just wondered. Weren't you wearing a gun when you first rode into town?
0: Yeah, it's over in the bunkhouse. Mr. Hunt don't hold with guns. He don't pack one himself.
1: He's never had any reason to.
0: You got something on your mind, Marshal?
1: You're young, Booth, and it's a big world. Why don't you go take a look at it, huh? Some of the big spreads up north or on out west in the territories.
0: Marshal, with a setup like I got here, a man would be crazy to pull out.
1: And he might be crazier to stay.
0: I like it fine here. Just fine.
1: All right. I can't run you out. It's your life, Booth. As long as it lasts. Well, there it was. And nothing to be done about it. Like a mountain slide starting to move slow, but about to pick up speed any second and smash anything in its way. And the heat kept getting worse all that week. The water pumps along the plaza dried up, and even the night stayed hot. Sundown didn't seem to make any difference. Maybe if it hadn't been for the heat, things might have worked out different. I don't know.
2: Mr. Dillon, I reckon there's something you ought to know.
1: Oh, what is it, Chester?
2: I was just down at the hardware store, and Ephraim Hunt come in.
1: Well, what about it?
2: He just bought himself a gun.

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0: down the porch. Ephraim's bought a gun booth in town this evening. He's got it there with him now and he's drinking. He's gonna kill us, both of us. He told me so.
1: What'd you tell him?
0: Nothing. He's suspicious, that's all. But he's crazy, Booth. He'll do it. You gotta get that gun away from him.
1: Well, that might take some doing.
0: You can do it. You got a gun, too, and you know how to use it. He doesn't know one end from another. You've got to do it. It's the only way.
1: Maybe the marshal was right. Maybe I have stayed here too long.
0: You can't leave now, Booth. Can you?
1: You know I can't.
0: Then you got to do it. And it'll be better to face him. If you don't, he'll lay for you and shoot you in the back. And then me.
1: I know. I know.
0: Then it's up to you. Am I worth it or not?
1: You're worth it.
0: And go on.

0: What are you going to do, Mr. Dillon?
1: That's got me buffaloed. All the way out from town, I've been trying to figure it. I still don't know.
0: Yeah, but if it ain't stopped, you know what it's going to lead to.
1: I haven't got a thing to go on, Chester. Because a man buys a gun doesn't prove he's planning a murder.
0: I know.
1: And 10-1, Ephraim will order me off his property and tell me to stay off. And he's got a perfect right to do it. If I was in his shoes, I'd...

0: Came from inside the way it sounded.
1: Mr. Dillon, there's somebody over there on a horse heading down into the river bottom.
0: Let him go. We'll never catch him in that brush, not tonight. Wait a minute, easy now.

0: Mr. Hunt! Lucy!
1: You're over this way. Now, here, Chester. Mr. Hunt.
2: Marshal.
1: Who did this?
2: No matter.
1: Matters to me.
2: Marshal, I admire you. You have implicit faith in the law. But no law covers an old man being a fool. The reed survives.
1: Mr. Hunt.
3: What did he say there at the last, Mr. Dillon? What survives?
1: He meant Lucy, Chester. Chester, you stay here.
4: Yes, sir.
3: Where are you going, Mr. Dillon?
1: I have to carry the sad news to the grieving widow.

0: What were you doing out there so long? Matt.
1: Who were you expecting?
0: Well, I thought it was my husband. What are you doing here? What is it, Marshall? Has something happened?
1: You heard the shots, didn't you?
0: Well, I heard some shooting a while ago, but I... What's happened? It's Ephraim, isn't it?
1: Who else would it be?
0: I don't know.
1: It was Ephraim. You really outsmarted me, Ms. Hunt. You planned it, you carried it out, and you'll get away with it. Clean as a whistle. And I can't touch you.
0: What are you talking about?
1: Your husband's murder.
0: You're out of your mind.
1: I guess I should have figured what you were up to, but I didn't. You were too smart for me. You killed him without touching a trigger. You worked young Booth Ryder up to that.
0: Are you crazy?
1: You got Ephraim to buy that gun. You told him Ryder was bothering you. Wouldn't let you alone. That he was dangerous. Maybe he even hinted he was too old to protect his wife, huh? So he had a gun in his hand when Booth shot him.
0: Do you have any proof of what you're saying?
1: Not a bit. Not a bit. Like I said, I can't touch you. You're too smart for me.
0: Or else none of it's true. Have you thought of that?
1: Yeah. Yeah, I've thought of that. Well, there's not much point in talking about it.
0: Marshall, I guess I'll be leaving Dodge soon.
1: I can't stop you.
0: You could if you wanted to, Matt.

0: 2 days passed with no sign of Booth Ryder. I figured he was waiting it out somewhere around town, waiting to see which way the wind was going to blow. But I didn't know where. And I didn't have much case against him anyways. Probably a waste of time. But I still had to try. I had to bring him in and try.
1: It is a fact, Mr. Dillon. I ain't never seen a hot spell last as long as this. Why, it's enough to downright frazzle a person.
0: That's a rough one, all right.
1: 8 o'clock in the evening and that thermometer ain't dropped 1 degree yet. Why, it keeps on like this a while, it's going to drive folks back east.
0: Well, here comes somebody. I wish it'd drive somewhere.
1: Oh, old Belk.
0: Yeah.
1: I reckon he's hunting somebody to stake him to a bottle.
0: And it kind of looks like we're going to be the ones honored.
1: Yeah, I'm afraid we are.

0: got out?
1: Well, he's hiding in the hayloft down at the livery stable. You got no call.
0: You got your money, Belk. Now go on, get out.
1: Well, all right. Evening, gentlemen.
0: All right, Chester. 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

0: You think he'll put up a fight, Mr. Dillon?
1: I don't know, Chester. He's just a kid. I'm afraid he might.
0: It's a downright shame. He seemed real nice when he come here.
1: Well, Lucy was too much for him. She had him out in the middle with his head underwater before he even knew how to swim.
0: Here she is.
1: Yeah. All right, watch yourself, Chester. Stay clear.
0: Yes, sir, I will.
2: Hey, Booth! I know where you are. Now, why don't you make it easy on yourself? Come on down and give up. You got no protection up there. I can stand here and throw bullets up into that loft as long as I have to until one of them finds you. It's your last chance, Booth!
3: Hold it, Marshal.
1: Stay back, Chester. All right, Booth, you're under arrest.
0: No. I ain't giving up that easy.
1: Don't be a fool. Now hand over that gun. You haven't got a chance. If you try to draw, I'll kill you.
0: And I reckon you better start your killing. At least he won't have to stand trial.
1: He's not dead, Chester. I aimed high on him. Come on, we'll get him over to Doc's.

0: Oh, fellow, easy, easy now, young fellow. We just about got a hold of it now.
1: Oh, it could have been a lot worse.
2: I wish it had been.
0: Oh, sure. All right, now, just brace yourself, boy. Yes, well, now I'll get a bandage on that, and you live to hang yet. Provided you don't get lockjaw. Why do you have to shoot people in stables, man? It's the worst place in the world for lockjaw.
3: I'll try to remember that, Doc. Well, how do you feel, Booth?
2: I'll make out.
3: You've been hiding at the livery stable all the time?
2: No, I circled back and stayed in the barn out at the hunt place.

0: I figured you wouldn't be looking there.
1: How do you figure it right?
0: That's about all I figured right. She was using me, Marshal. That's what it was. She told me when I went back out there. She gave me 2 weeks' wages. Told me to drift.
1: Well, now you know.
0: She laughed at me. Called me a green kid. Yeah, I reckon maybe she laughed at him, too. She hadn't ought to laugh, Marshal. That's where she figured wrong.
1: Now, what do you mean?
0: I choked her to death.
1: Well, Booth, I'd probably have let you off clean. You were in the clear. He had a gun in his hand, even if he didn't know how to use it. But not now.
0: Yeah. Well, I guess it don't matter much now. Funny thing, too. I was heading up north when I stopped here. I hit Dodge along about sundown, so I figured to lay in for the night. Then I met Mr. Hunt in the saloon. He gave me a job. I wasn't aiming to stay here, Marshal.
1: You weren't, huh?
0: I was just riding through.
1: Booth?
0: Yeah?
1: You ought to have kept on riding.

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0: 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It's drama. 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

0: Hey, can I make a suggestion?
1: No! Shut up!
2: There it was, folks. Hope you enjoyed it a lot. That little preview of the Beatles' Magical Mystery Tour, just to entertain you before the taping starts. I'm awfully sorry we're running so late tonight, but we do have a little thing. How are you doing there with the spraying, Roy? Roy, is the spraying going okay? Happening, okay. Well, in the few minutes while we get everything set up for the show tonight, maybe I'll tell you, because you've been such a good audience so far, why don't you all give yourselves a great big hand, okay? Could you do that? I'll tell you what to do, folks. Jackie Gleason does this on his great show down there in Miami Beach, you know. He asks everybody to say banana, okay? Can you do that? One, two, three, banana! That was terrible. That really was awful. Just keep spraying around the center here. It'll be okay. It'll drip right in, okay? Try again. One, two, three, banana! You're a great bunch. That's the way Jackie Gleason does it. Is it happening back there? You're doing good with the spraying. Okay, fine. Well, recently I was up there in San Francisco, up in Hashbury. That's a really groovy spot. I was up there with a very groovy chick, I want you to know. A really groovy, hippie chick. And she was so beautiful that I wanted to take a photograph of her. Naked. But she made me put my pants on. All right, is everything all ready to go, Ron? Everything's all ready to go. They're ready. Okay, I'm glad to hear that. All right, ladies and gentlemen, I've got just a little bit of quiet, please. Yes, the air is charged with expectancy. And with about 5,000 cc's of a powerful and well-beloved hallucinogen. Yes. So in just about 10 seconds, you'll all be ready to play This Is Your Trip. Sunday night, and time to play America's favorite audience participation game. This Is Your Trip, brought to you this week by Ralph's Pro Sport of Ralph's Pro Sport Motors in the city of Encino. And here he is, ladies and gentlemen, your smiling, genial host, the man who made ego death a household word, Mr. Jerry Yarrow. Happening.
3: Well, thank you, Ken, and thank all of you in our lovely studio audience. I know what's happening. It's time to play our favorite audience participation game, Truth or Schizophrenia. Well,
4: there's still some lingering out there. Now I'd like you to just open up your lungs and take a nice, deep breath for Jerry. Ready? Now, hold on. One, two, three, breathe.
5: Oh, that's beautiful. Oh, there's those lovely little grandmothers. The third row is not breathing. Now, come on, dear. I can tell by your corsage that it's her birthday. Come on, now, breathe it in. You'll love it when it happens. That's it.
4: For those of you at home who would like to play along with our studio audience, be sure and pick up a Jerry Yarrow aerosol bomb, and then you'll know
3: what's happening.
4: Jerry?
3: Ah, thank you, Ken. Thank you. Ah, well done.
4: I'll tell you what's happening. It's time for our first contestant.
3: The Karma. Right.
6: You don't know what it is, do you? You're surprised.
3: What is it?
6: Well, I'll tell you, since you're not familiar with the simple rules of our little game, we'll have Ken and Jean turn you on.
3: What's happening?
6: Exactly, Eddie. But don't you worry, because all the hallucinogens used on this show have been prepared by and under the constant scrutiny and supervision of the Armenian Medical Association. Boys, give him the sacrament. Bring him up here now. He's just like a baby. There you go. Isn't that beautiful?
7: I don't feel a thing.
6: He doesn't feel a thing right now, ladies and gentlemen, but he will, and when he does,
4: Oh, is he going to be surprised?
0: It's awfully hot in here. Cold. Really cold. Have you got anything to eat?
7: I'd like an orange,
0: you know, or the sun.
7: Well, nah. The rules of our little game, Arnie, are very simple. All you have is from now until the end of the show to realize your true self and to discover the key to the universe. Well, I see that our contestant is already accelerating. I'm sure that he's already in contact with his gene pool and that the three-ring retinal circus is flashing before his eyes. Let's find out how he feels in his race against the clock for enlightenment. How is it, Georgie?
8: He's
7: knocking at the door of the first Bardo. Will he make it? Will it happen? Here's Ken and Gene to kick him off with a trip through reality. Easy with him now. Easy, easy.
8: That's it.
9: Hey, what did you do? Stick out your gut. Stick out your tongue. You've got cancer.
8: Walk. Don't walk. Walk. Don't walk.
9: Stop fiddling with your hands.
8: Don't walk.
9: Your fingers are filthy.
8: Don't walk.
9: You've got dandruff.
8: Walk. Don't
9: walk. Breath.
8: Walk.
9: Your hair is
8: don't
9: falling
8: off.
9: What are you going to get a haircut?
8: Don't walk.
9: What are you going to get a car?
8: Don't walk.
9: What are you going to get a job?
8: Don't
9: what are you
8: going to
9: get a girl?
8: Walk.
9: What are you going to get a loan?
8: Walk.
9: What are you going to get a
8: walk.
9: No
8: walk.
9: Job? What are you
8: going to get
9: a plug?
8: Don't walk.
9: Up, two,
8: don't
9: three,
8: walk. Up, don't three, walk. Up, don't three, walk. Up, don't walk.
10: It's happening. Quack, quack, quack.
8: Yes, yes, he's at the threshold of Bardo 1.
4: Where is he going to go, ladies and gentlemen? Is he a winner? Or is he a loser?
11: I'm dropping out of here.
7: He's dropping out! He's a winner! He's attained Bardo 1! Yes, yes! And he's ready, ladies and gentlemen. He's ready. He's ready to try for Bardo 2.
11: I'm dropping out. I'm drop out. Dropping. Oh, I've dropped out. I'm out. Oh God, it's wonderful. Oh, I'm free. I'm a free man. God, it's wonderful. Why can't everybody be free? Must be something I can do to share my experience. I know. I'll open a center. A temple. An ashram. A store. And I'll sell all the things that make people free, like old military uniforms. And wobble lamps and W.C. Fields posters and roach holders. Yeah.
12: Excuse me, sir. Is this the I'm a walrus for you, baby strawberry rice forever, infinitely flowering, Savon Thrifty Mart, head shop, and psychedelic bookstore?
11: Yeah, man. Peace, love, and flowers. Drop in.
12: Hollywood Division?
11: Yes.
12: Oh, boy. Hey, you must be Mr. Artuni.
11: Yes.
12: Oh, wow. You know, you own the largest chain of psychedelic bookshops in just the whole world?
11: Well, man, give the people black light and they shall be free. That's what I say.
12: Oh, but I don't think you are getting to the people.
11: What do you mean I am not getting to the people? Man, I sold over 1 million pig bed posters last year.
12: What? They want more.
11: Well, I'll get them more. They only cost me $5 a thousand.
12: No, they want something stimulating.
11: Stimulating, man. Have you seen our lava lamps?
12: No, intellectually stimulating.
11: Intellectually stimulating? Look, a poster of Joan Baez making out with Albert Einstein.
12: No. What I had in mind, sir, was the power of the written word.
11: You see, 5 years ago, I had this flash of a magazine.
13: A magazine that frees people.
4: Oh, yeah, that's groovy.
13: It's a magazine that tells the truth.
4: Oh, wow.
13: See, I've gone without anything to eat or a place to crash or anything just to do the research. And, gee, I got the best artist and real melty type and an 8-color centerfold day glow overlay.
4: Oh, wow.
13: And articles written
4: hey,
13: by
4: man,
13: the...
4: what do you call it?
13: Ute.
4: Ute?
13: Ute.
4: Ute.
13: Ute.
4: Man, I can dig it. The freedom of the American Indian, Ute.
13: No, it's U-T-E. It's up the establishment.
4: Oh, hey, I can dig that more.
13: Oh,
4: yeah.
13: Well, I put everything I had into this magazine, everything my friends have got, my family's got, and we're still $187
4: short. $187
13: short?
4: For the first issue, yeah.
13: Oh, $187.
4: Man, I'll give it to you. You got it.
13: Oh, Mr. Artunian!
4: I'll just take 80% of the magazine, all post-publication rights, and you can sleep in the back, kid.
13: God bless you, sir.
14: Hello? Yes. Ute Magazine and Allied Industries up yours, yeah. Who is this? AC/DC March for Exposure? Yeah, sure, man. I'll send somebody right over on it.
9: Hey, Kunkin!
15: Yeah, it's the ball!
14: Kunkin! I want you to go over to Gate A at Oak and Elm. Take along the psychedelic camera. Get me some out-of-focus brutality for page one.
9: Trotsky said, up the establishment.
14: Go get him.
9: Hey, Bort! Have I got it shoot for you?
14: What is it, Garcia?
9: Look at this picture!
14: Unusual.
9: Look up in the corner, boss.
14: It's a tree.
9: Look behind the tree.
14: It's a rock.
9: Look underneath the rock.
14: That's a random series of dots.
9: Look closer, boss. That's the last of the 36-man tag team that assassinated the president. And look what it's got in his hand.
14: That's a lamppost.
9: No, it's not a lamppost. That's a finished 114-millimeter anti-tank gun.
14: Oh, Garcia, don't tell me you still believe in that finished 114-millimeter anti-tank gun single shell theory.
9: Okay, Chief, you don't believe me. Listen to the verdict from your own eye. Look at this blow-up.
14: It's a giant random series of dots.
9: Stand back, Chief.
14: I would recognize that giant random series of dots anywhere, Garcia. That's you.
9: Yeah, ain't that a scoop?
14: Yeah, get cracking, Garcia.
9: Oh, he's innocent.
14: Well, get out of here.
9: Up your establishment.
14: Yeah, peace, love, and flowers, baby. Drop in.
16: Is this Ute Magazine?
14: Yes, it is.
16: We're from the syndicate. The underground press syndicate.
14: Oh, you must be Irving the Flower Child Gusick. Or is that Herman the Flower Child Gusick?
16: The very same. You are obviously acquainted with my karma. I should like for you to cohabit with my friend and accountant, Irving Acapulco Goldstein.
14: Oh, how do you do, man?
16: This is a nice little business you got here.
14: Well, thank you very much.
16: I should hate to have to send around the diggers to rearrange your paisley.
14: Is that a threat?
16: Don't be paranoid. It's just that Irving here says that you don't respond so good to the poster we send you inviting you to join at the syndicate.
14: Well, I thought you were a rock group.
17: We are. Only we don't sing.
16: You remember what happened at the Oracle?
14: At the Oracle? You mean when somebody broke in the middle of the afternoon and threw acid all over the art director? Oh, come on now. You can't scare me. I'm not afraid of death anymore.
16: Shut up! We're not talking about ego death. We're talking about body death. Acapulco.
14: My God, it's the crystal shiv.
16: Aha! You want maybe I should let him strap a monkey on your back?
9: Yeah, let me shoot him up, boys! Let me shoot him up!
14: No. No, wait a minute. It's just... I don't see what the syndicate has to offer me.
16: Freedom from body death for openers.
9: Yeah, let me open him up, boy.
16: Easy. Also, you get the friendly and harmonious cooperation of the other members of the syndicate, namely...
17: the Los Angeles free lunch.
14: It's funny, you know, I own that.
17: Ah. Oh. A DuBois barbiturate.
14: I own that, too.
17: To every woman's village udder.
14: I just bought that.
16: The New York Times.
14: Well, we're in negotiations.
16: All right. So you won't talk, huh? Well, me and the boys are going to have a little confrontation. You stay right where you are. If you know what's good for you, I'll tune in.
9: Yeah, let me confront him.
16: All right, I'll tune in. We've come to a little decision. We'll sleep in the back.
14: I've got it. I own it all now. Everything. I own all the Big Ben posters. All the W.C. Fields posters. All the roach holders. All the lava lamps. All the fancy Spanish cigarette papers that come apart in your mouth. I own all the underground newspapers. In fact, I own all the newspapers. I got it, man. I got everything. And it all means nothing to me. Because I kill my ego. I did it. I killed my ego. I did it. Nobody else. Nobody else did it. I killed my ego. Kid killed his ego. No help from my friends. No ego on this kid because I killed my ego. No ego on this boy, Mr. Clean. No ego anywhere.
16: Nothing on his ego.
14: No ego.
7: And he's ready to try for part 03 farther than any contestant has ever gone on this program. But can he make it? Can he handle it? There's not much time left.
14: I can see for miles and miles and miles.
16: What's miles. Happening, Izzy?
14: I can see that all the power and all the authority and all the money I have is good for only one thing.
7: What's that? Wait. No prompting from the audience.
14: To bring peace and happiness to this troubled world.
7: Right.
14: And to solve the problems of mankind.
7: I think he's going to make it.
14: I'll need a worldwide organization. I'll pool all my resources and distribute my wealth. To do that, of course, we'll need a large organization with franchise offices all over the world, which will be staffed by, well, we'll hire, no, my friends, of course, will donate. Well, no, in order to equitably distribute my entire wealth, of course, we will have to make sure everybody gets exactly the same, we'll have to police the system. What am I talking about? I never dropped out. I never did it. How did I get so involved? I never did it. But it's not too late. Heck, I can drop out anytime. I can truly do it. It's so simple. It's so simple. All you have to do is...
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15: 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Or call us up. That number again. And remember, our switchblades are open all night, every night, waiting for your phone to ring. That number again. Disneyland 21222. D.I. Dizzy on your dial. Disneyland 21222. Or come on down and see us. Remember, friends, that all freeways lead you downhill and into debt. And all channels lead to Ralph's Sportsboat Motors here at Ralph's Sportsboat Motors in the city of death. Thanks very much. Now back to our fight.
7: Well, well, well, well.
18: What's happening now? Well, have we got a surprise for our contestant, because unbeknownst to Eddie, we've flown his father in all the way from Artunianapolis. He's waiting just off stage in the airtight compartment.
19: Because it's so simple!
18: Bring him in. Dad.
20: Hello, son.
18: Dad. Hi, Dad.
21: Dad, I am glad to see you.
18: Yes, son.
21: I found it. I found myself. I'm truly dropping out. I'm giving everything up.
18: I'm glad to hear that. And don't think I can't understand a boy like you wanting to cut his hair and give up his multi-billion dollar industries. Because I can. And what's more, I think it's wonderful. It shows a lot of courage and imagination. That's what I think. And I think your Uncle Tom from the World Bank of Fresno down the street will agree with me, won't you, Tom?
22: Right as rain, Walter.
18: Of course. What about your little brother, Tommy? He's captain of the team now.
23: Hey, kid.
18: Hell no, we won't go, right, Chucko?
22: Hey, kid, how you doing?
18: Yeah, some of the Chucko. Yeah, some of the greatest men in the history of this country have had short hair.
22: Oh, wow. Oh, I'm so glad all of you see it my way.
18: Oh, we do. Sure we do, son, we do. We just wish all the fine, upstanding American folk who work for you down there in Pigpen Poster City could see it your way.
22: Oh, hey, I can't be responsible.
18: No, but Artunian Amalgamated is responsible for 58.4% of this great country's national gross product. 58.4%. We'd just like you to think about that.
22: Well, don't you realize this is all meaningless?
23: Yeah, but Chucko, what about my summer job, Chucko? Hey, and what about the other members of the team, Chucko? I mean, they were going to work for me when I was going to work for you, Chucko. How am I going to show my face in the shower room?
22: Oh, hey, kid, I didn't realize.
18: You see, son, no man is an island.
23: Yeah, Chucko, it's like the coach says, do unto others as you would do unto them. You know?
18: You see, there comes a time in every mature man's life when he has to sit down quietly and ask himself,
23: what's happening?
18: What's happening?
23: Well, what's happening?
18: What's happening, son?
22: I just wanted to make people free, but I guess it isn't that easy.
18: No, it's not, son.
22: No, it's not, son.
23: No, it's not, son.
22: Well, I don't know. Maybe I don't have to give up everything. Maybe it is possible to do some good.
18: Of course it is, son.
22: Of course it is, son. Well, with my resources, I could feed the starving. I'd need this worldwide organization to do
23: it. I'll work for you, Chucko.
18: I'll work for you, Chucko.
22: I'll work for you, Chucko.
23: It can be done.
18: It can be done.
23: We can do it. We can change the world. We can change
18: the world.
23: All we have to do is face reality.
18: Face reality.
23: Oh, but it can't be done all at once.
18: We have to do it slowly. Face reality.
22: But I see a bright vision of the future.
18: Vision.
23: I see a world free from hunger and disease and poverty and hang-ups. I see a world of lava lamps and roach holders for everyone. We can make it happen. We can do it. We can change the world.
18: What?
23: We can
18: do it. Did I hear him say it?
23: We can
18: Did he
23: make
18: really
23: it
18: say
23: happen.
18: It? Did he say
23: we
18: it,
23: can
18: Ken?
23: Change the world.
18: He said it. He has realized his true self and found the key to a better universe, and that makes him a winner. Oh, Bill Artunian of Fresno, California, you are.

Brought to you this week and every week by Ralph's Worldport Motors in the city of Encino. Be with us next week when another unsuspecting contestant takes the wackiest trip of all in search of self-identity and the key to the universe. Until then, this is Jerry Arrow thanking you for being such a lovely audience and letting us expand your mind just a

Thank you, folks, a lot for sitting through this long taping. I know it's been the third you've gone through tonight. We have to check the tape back now to make sure it's all right technically. And then I guess you can go, okay? Thanks a lot, and I'll be back in just a minute.

0: Jesus Christ. If I was over there, I'd have a pawn shop. Right next to that fucking McDonald's. Sam Kennison's pawn shop. The people's pawn dealer. That's right. I'd be out there going, those burgers smell good, don't they? Good smelling burgers. That's right. You bring me a car and a pink slip, I'll buy you a Happy Meal. Come on down. Come on down to Sam Kennison's, the people's pawn shop. Turn in that jewelry you've been holding back. I know that was mom's favorite ring. 2 carats. All right. Filet of fish and order of fries. Thank you very much. Next. They're hungry.
1: I hate to let go, but I've got to eat. I must eat. Here's my ring. All right. Good, good, good, good. Give him a junior burger, all right?
0: Get him that. Give him one of those McRibs that we have left over from that big fucking wave, huh? The McRib wave. That was a great idea. Yeah. I like how McDonald's uses as guinea pigs. Hey, let's see if they'll eat shit on fucking bread, huh? The McShit sandwich. Hey, we'll try it out in a few markets down south and we'll see if it'll work. Yeah, Russians, though. I've never liked Russians. I haven't liked them since I was a little kid. Remember Khrushchev? Remember that fucking bastard? I hated his ass. That's what started it all, him. He was the ugliest fucking asshole I've ever seen in my life. He was fucking scary. He was like a monster. I swear to God, he was. He was scary like a fucking monster. That big fucking head. Ugly fucking teeth. Fat ass, fucking bald, rusty bastard. Came over here with a shoe off, banging at the UN. We will marry you! We will marry America! We'll take America without a shot! Communism is the wave of the future! It's like, yeah, blow it out your dead, rusty ass. Yeah. Yeah, communism's the wave of the future. Here's the wave. Yeah, so long. Nice try. Here's the wave of the future. 30 years later, yeah, here's the wave. All right, so...

0: Oi, vey, what are we going to do with you, Ruben? You good-for-nothing schlamiel comic book reader!
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3: 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Shut up!

What's that? Short wave. Take it down, quick. What's it say? Ah, shut up. What'd that mean? You too? Quiet, numbskulls. I'm broadcasting.

0: All right, what'd you think of that one, Val?
1: Wait a minute.
0: That's Lawrence Welk and Yoko Ono.
1: Yeah, I really didn't hear it, honey, because I refused to put my earphones on. My headphones, so...
0: Yeah, a little mashup there here on Grits Radio.
1: Yeah.
0: Good evening, folks. Welcome to another Grits Radio show right here on WBCQ, The Planet. It is the 12th of April, 2025. And it's very cold up here in New England.
1: Oh,
0: it's only like 35 degrees. We're still waiting for spring.
1: Yeah.
0: You know, as we got some snow. Was it yesterday?
1: Yesterday morning.
0: It was yesterday morning.
1: It was right there.
0: Yeah, we got
1: mocking me.
0: Yes, it was. Anyway, we are here for an hour. So sit back, crack a brew, and enjoy yourself.
1: You bet.

The skies are charcoal gray. It's a dreary downtown day. But at the end of my 30-foot leash,

whiskey.

0: tomorrow you'll cry.
1: That's right. Yep. Porter Wagner, folks. Yep. Yeah, you can always count on old Porter for a crying in your beer song of some kind. And that was a pretty disjointed set, now, wasn't it?
0: I thought it was a neat set. I liked that. Yeah.
1: Linda Lewis with, I don't know, the B-52s with Quiche Lorraine.
0: No, oh, you know, I remembered that voice. I'm saying, who is that?
1: Yeah, yeah.
0: Yeah, very distinctive.
1: And before that, the Chrysanthemums, which were actually the Zombies with Hung Upon a Dream. And if you knew that, you could tell right away. Nobody doesn't like Sara Lee. I hated that commercial. I don't like those treats anyway. Blood Wind Pig with Dear Jill, which was their big song. Dust with Ivory. Fog Hat with Stranger in My Hometown. Mike Bloomfield started us off at midnight on the radio.
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7: Those stupid adults believe in.
8: Yeah.
9: These are good hot dogs.
10: Everybody
11: believes in monsters. Young gun believes in monsters.
12: Yeah. I don't
13: believe in monsters.
14: I repeat, keep all children off the streets. All deputies will maintain 24-hour surveillance until we track this thing down.

0: 1973. The God Monster of Indian Flats.
1: Yep, filmed out in Nevada and Virginia City.
0: Folks, you should have seen this monster. It was supposed to be some sort of like a...
1: It was a sheep. A mutant sheep. It's ridiculous. Some guy's walking around in a mutant sheep suit. Say that three times.
0: Yes, that's what people
1: see. In 105 degree weather out in the Nevada desert.
0: Yeah.
1: He probably died, the poor thing.
0: I'll bet he wishes he had after he saw
1: movie. Well, nobody knew who he was. So.
0: Oh, yeah, it was terrible.
1: Oh,
0: it really was. God Monster of Indian Flats, 1973.
1: Yeah, we're done.
0: Folks, really, this monster just looked like a bunch of, I don't know, sheep's wool pasted onto some guy. And he had things dragging in front of him and every day.
1: He was walking on his hind hooves.
0: Yeah, yeah. Folks.
1: And then, you know, they blowed him up at the end.
0: Yeah.
1: Poor thing.
0: They did. They blew him up. They blew up that. That's how they, you know. But that could be God Monster, too, because all those little bits are just going to be.
1: Yeah, we won't be watching it.
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0: And again, the Bobby Sherman Death Watch is on.
1: Oh.
0: All right. You did well, eh?
1: I feel
0: you know,
1: bad.
0: I haven't heard any news that he dropped. Right? He's not dead yet.
1: Oh.
0: All right. So, with that in mind, we've got another Bobby Sherman song. And this was a TV theme. It was on after Here Come the Brides. It was called Getting Together. It was awful. On for one season, folks.
1: I never heard of it.
0: Yeah.

0: All right, what'd you think about that, pal?
1: Very boring and repetitive.
0: Yes, wasn't it? But did you ever see that show?
1: No, I don't recall it, honey. What was it about? Did you watch it at all?
0: Well, no, of course. Did I
1: well,
0: watch
1: then
0: it?
1: How did you come to the conclusion that it was so shitty?
0: Well, because I looked it up, you see. Things
1: okay.
0: I don't know, I tend to look up,
1: well,
0: maybe get an idea
1: what
0: of what
1: was it about, the general gist of the whole thing.
0: Well, I suppose you'll have to look it up because it was just instantly forgotten.
1: Okay,
0: but it was really bad. It was really bad. I think I
1: It was a sitcom.
0: I think I watched a trailer, and it was it was a sitcom.
1: Oh,
0: it was
1: 1971 to 72.
0: It was awful.
1: Oh God.
0: Anyways, the yard sale song of the week. Let's see, who'd I pick? Memphis Slim, Digging My Potatoes.

0: Flatten and Bullwinkle's mind, Rocky and Bullwinkle wound up on board a train crossing the desert. With them is Captain Peter Peachfuzz, the muddle-headed head of G2.
1: Yes, Rocky, I've been following you and Bullwinkle for days now.
2: Why?
1: Because I'm lost.
3: But you must have another reason.
1: Well, actually, it's your mind, Bullwinkle.
2: What about it?
1: It's chock full of upsidaisium.
3: Upsidaisium?
2: Gee, that's great. Marvelous. What is it?
1: I can't tell you.
3: Can't tell us?
2: But the mind's mine. Mine's mine.
3: Surely you can give us a little hint.
1: Well, all right, but just a hint.
0: And Captain Peachfuzz told them a strange story indeed. It started several years ago in a little western town of Buzzard's Craw, when a grizzled old prospector trudged into town leading his pack mule. He looked like any other grizzled old prospector, but his burrow was just a little bit different. It floated along behind him 20 feet in the air.
4: Looks like Henry's made a strike, Zeb.
5: How you figure?
4: Look how uppity his mule is.
0: The grizzled old prospector pulled his burrow in like a kite, hitched him to a rail, and entered the claims office.
6: Calvin, I want to file a claim on Mount Flatten.
7: Strike it rich up there, did you?
6: Yep.
7: Gold?
6: Nope.
7: Silver?
6: Nope.
7: What then?
6: Don't know, but there's sure a lot of it up there.
7: Did you bring any back, Henry?
6: Did I? Look at that fool mule. He's carrying a load of it.
7: You mean?
6: Yep. I figure it's some anti-gravity metal.
7: Anti-gravity? What's that mean?
6: It means the stuff falls up.
7: Impossible.
0: But at that moment, the town sneak thief, Scurvy McMurk, was rifling the old prospector's pack.
8: Oh, boy, I got me a big chunk of...
0: And McMurk, still holding a piece of the mysterious ore, shot skyward and was never seen again.
4: And good riddance.
7: We better send that stuff to the assay office in Durango.
0: And a few days later at the assay office, the chief assayer, Dr. Sebastian Flegel, held a press conference.
9: Gentlemen, in this heavy chest we have the world's first anti-gravity metal. Down, boy. Scientists call it a phosphoric butyl as a heteron of axiom disulfide. We call it obsidasium.
10: Obsidasium?
11: Now let's have a look at it, Doc.
9: Impossible, gentlemen.
11: Not even to get your picture in a paper?
9: Well, all right. But you have to be awfully quick.
0: And as the doctor opened the heavy lid, the world's entire available supply of obsidasium fell up and out of the chest, crashed through the ceiling, and disappeared into space.
9: Would you like me to say cheese?
0: Meanwhile, back in Buzzard's Craw, the grizzled old prospector was in for a severe disappointment.
7: You can't file a claim on Mount Flatten, Henry.
9: How come?
7: Because Mount Flatten is already owned.
9: By who?
7: By a moose.
9: A moose?
7: Dewlap D. Moose. What's the funny, Henry?
9: Cause he'll never find Mount Flatten, is why.
7: Why so?
9: Cause it ain't nowhere to find.
0: And the grizzled old prospector stalked out of the office and out of the story.
1: And so you see, the government has been looking for Mount Flatten ever since.
3: A lost mountain? Hokey smoke.
1: Well, we'll all look for it together.
3: Yeah, a whole mountain shouldn't be too hard to find.
0: Oh, no? And what if the train you're on is speeding toward an open switch? And that's just what's happening now as Boris Badenov gleefully awaits the catastrophe.
9: My, how time flies when you're having fun.
0: Don't miss our next episode, The Train on the Plain, or The Overland Express.
12: There we go, part 14.
13: Oh, my God.
12: Of the obsidasium mine.
13: The obsidasium, my favorite one.
12: You like that?
13: Well, I really did, yeah.
12: I liked the Oogle Bird.
13: Well, yeah, that's...

0: number two on my list, but for some reason
1: Oogle, oogle, oogle.
0: Yeah, see, I can do it.
1: Let's see, yes, Temptation Eyes by the Floons. Boy, that was a long time ago.
0: Oh, I love that so much, honey. I hear it all the time. I love it. Love it, love it.
1: And a Ban deodorant commercial by H.P. Lovecraft. Okay. Doing it weird enough here on Grits Radio every week just for you. The mothers of invention with can't afford no shoes. Johnny Jenkins with blind bats and swamp rats. That was a great song. You could feel the heat of the swamp. Ugh. We are out of time. Yeah. See you all next week. Stay tuned for the Lumpy Gravy Radio Show right here on WBCQ The Planet.
0: Have a great week, everyone.
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5: You've had three already.
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1: Oh, bye.

0: the number one showman of the world, and most important of all, a truly great American, Mr. Ed Sullivan.
1: Thank you very much, Sid. Now, ladies and gentlemen, honored by their country, decorated by their queen, and loved here in America, here are the Beatles.

0: kids, today's the day we find out what fiendish plan Boris Badenov is going to try on our heroes next.
1: That's what you think, buddy.
0: But you have to tell us.
1: Who says?
0: Well, it's in the script. Look here, see?
1: Fui! That's what I think of script. Nobody tells Boris Badenov what to do.
0: Oh, dear. Meanwhile, our heroes, Rocky and Bullwinkle...
2: Hokey Smoker, we on?
3: You're a page and a half ahead, fella.
0: Well, I know, but the script got torn up.
2: Uh-oh.
0: Meanwhile, our heroes are nearing the fishing resort of Angel's Cramp with their underground herd of fishing worms.
3: Hokey Smoke, I hope we make it, Bullwinkle.
2: That's my line.
3: Sorry, Rock, I'm still a little confused.
2: Meanwhile, at the big fishing resort...
0: That's my line.
2: Sorry.
0: Oh, dear.
3: Maybe we ought to take it from the top again.
0: Meanwhile, at the mountain fishing resort of Angel's Cramp, a serious situation had developed.
4: Finlayson, where are you?
5: I'm in the dark room, Mr. Penworthy.
4: The dark room? What are you doing?
5: I'm developing our serious situation.
4: And what is our serious situation?
5: No bait.
0: It was true. At that moment, the fishing resort was besieged by anglers from all over the country, and there wasn't a bit of bait to be found.
5: Unless we get some bait, we're ruined.
4: I'd pay $1 apiece for fishing worms.
3: Did you hear that, Rocky?
2: Of course not, Bullwinkle. That fishing resort is 5 miles away.
3: I could swear it was right over here.
2: Bullwinkle!
3: Oh, all right.
2: You know, something tells me our herd of worms may be worth $1 apiece.
3: No kidding! Then we had best get a wiggle on. Worm-wise, that is.
2: Everybody up! Let's go!
3: Hit him up, move him out, hit him up, move him out. Medium rare hide.
2: Medium rare hide.
3: I can't stand it raw.
0: Now, through the medium of a long-distance lens, let's see what Boris and Natasha are up to.
6: Boris, you are doing jigsaw puzzle?
1: No, putting script back together to find out what is fiendish plan we're going to... Ooh-hoo!
6: You got it, darling.
1: You serif. We're going to scare them to death. Look here.
0: And Boris whipped out his copy of Disguises for All Occasions.
1: He's in here somewhere, listed alphabetically, probably. Let's see. Admiral disguise, Easter Bunny disguise, Uncle Sam disguise, Willem disguise.
6: Boris, that's what you're wearing now.
1: Of course. You don't think I really look like this? Aha! Here we are.
6: Oh, that's terrible. What's that?
1: Right.
6: No, darling, I asked, what's that?
1: That's it, Natasha. This is disguise of mysterious monster called What's That? Quick, hand me my kit.
6: We're going to make up all the way?
1: You said it. The sky's the limit.
0: And the two no-goodnicks ducked behind a nearby rock. A few moments later, a horrendous monster emerged and started toward Rocky and Bullwinkle, who, all unaware of their impending danger, were driving their herd of worms nearer to their destination.
2: Angel's Cramp, 2 miles.
3: Boy, am I glad. With all this here walking, a fella could get saddle sores on his feet.
2: Well, come on. We just have to drive our herd through that pass and we're finished.
0: But Rocky and Bullwinkle were finished sooner than that. For as they approached the narrow gorge...
1: Hoo-hoo! Hoo-hoo! Hoo-hoo!
3: Good heavens! What's that?
0: And frightened out of their wits, our heroes dashed away, leaving the whole underground herd to the mercy of the wily What's That?
1: Or as we know him, Boris Badenov.
0: Don't miss our next episode, Make-Believe Monster, or Once Upon a Crime.

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1: Come on now, fellas, let's tell him how it hurts. Let's tell him how it hurts. And then maybe the girl, she just might care.
2: Hey, but when are we going to put it on?
3: At the end of the show.
2: Quarter past seven.
3: Quarter past seven, yeah. So we wouldn't be able to, because it takes up the only machine that plays tape right now. That's the thing. It's machine availability.
2: So are we on the? We're discussing this on the air, right?
3: Are we discussing it on the air?
2: Yeah, right.
3: We don't have the.
4: Hey, that microphone's breaking up. Excuse me.
2: Hey, Earl.
4: Earl, the microphone is. Something's happening. Something terrible is happening.
5: Oh, it's happening and it's terrible.
6: That was scary, wasn't it?
7: Radio. Oh boy.
6: But Earl got us out, man. Earl did it again. He saved us from the electricity.
5: Blind without any earphones.
3: Fascinating. Hey, listen, we can't...
6: Have they let you back on the air yet, man?
5: Well, not officially. I went to the programming meeting. I was invited to the programming meeting the other day by Les Thompson. Carter.
6: All right, Boss Hitbound.
5: Right.
6: Hi, lots of fun being a radio disc jockey.
3: Sure is,
6: Les. I have to do that every time he plays that, because I'm a rat.
3: Hey, listen, do my thighs look interesting to you kids?
6: What were we discussing?
3: We were discussing the fact that we cannot play the album this week because we will not have tape machine availability because...
5: Unless we forgot to do the church.
3: No.
6: Dear friends!
3: That was nice.
6: Well, what time is it? Why don't we play it right now?
8: Well, right now it's 5 minutes of seven.
3: No, we wouldn't make it.
8: It's too long. We can barely get in the first sign.
9: Let's play some excerpts for the friends. Shall we
3: play one excerpt?
9: Let's play an excerpt. Oh, sure.
3: From the promo,
9: nice.
3: Then. We'll play the two promos, and next week we'll give them the whole thing.
8: It takes 20 listenings through anyway. I don't think we're blowing
9: just
8: anything
9: little,
8: by playing
9: no,
8: the excerpt
9: no, not at
8: discs.
9: All right.
3: Want to hear a section of it?
8: After all, it's five.
3: Yeah, well, thank you, Larry. Thank you, Bill. Thank you, Charlie.
10: Oh, no, this isn't the right music.
8: The wrong one.
10: I'll go back.
11: 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And anything else they can get their hands on.
3: Right.
5: Is that a 45?
3: Yeah.
5: 45, guys.
8: Why don't you just segue into it up on the air?
12: Let's talk about your car. It's screaming, wash me, please. Now, if you're Mr. Common Sense, you won't believe me when I tell you that I've got an envelope that'll clean your car while you're driving at home to work. Well, George, believe me, this time, because this one isn't like the Austrian self-sharpening razors. No, friends, no overheating like with the tropical fishes. No zizzing and dripping like...
13: 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This is it. L&M is best. Stands out from all the rest. Around Dodge City and in the territory on West, there's just one way to handle the killers and the spoilers, and that's with a U.S. Marshal and the smell of gun smoke.

0: Gunsmoke, starring William Baird. The transcribed story of the violence that moved west with young America. And the story of a man who moved with it.
1: I'm that man. Matt Dillon, United States Marshal. The first man they look for and the last they want to meet. It's a chancy job, and it makes a man watchful and a little lonely.

0: I've been on longer rides, Mr. Dillon, but I can't remember any no dryer.
1: Yeah, there's probably water in those cottonwoods over there, Chester.
0: They'd better be.
1: Of course, I haven't been by here in maybe a year.
0: Oh, my, now don't say that, Mr. Dillon.
1: Hey, look. Oh, there's water, all right.
0: Yeah, horses. Two of them. Oh, sure. They wouldn't be in there otherwise, would they?
1: No, not likely. Hey, those aren't range horses, either.
0: No, sir, they sure ain't. Oh, them's the most beautiful animals I ever saw. Hey, there's a man with them.
1: Yeah.
0: He's gonna saddle up. Hey, he's awful well decked out for a cowboy, ain't he?
1: Well, he sure looks better than we do.
0: Come on. I ain't shaved in a week.
1: Well, we'll be in Dodge tomorrow, Chester. Hello!
0: You don't act very cordial.
1: Yeah. All right, let's get on, Chester. We're looking for water.
2: Over there.
1: Yeah, turn them loose, Chester. They'll find it.
0: Yes, sir. Come on, get.
1: That's a mighty fine pair of horses you got there, mister.
2: They're all right.
0: All right. Oh, them horses got blood in them if I ever seen it.
2: So have I. And I'll fight anybody for these horses. Anybody at all.
1: Well, now look, mister. We aren't after your horses. We're only admiring them.
2: Hey, tell me something.
1: Yeah.
2: You ever shoot a man in the back?
1: What?
2: I said, did you ever shoot a man in the back?
1: Well, I don't know who you think I am, mister, but I never shot anybody in the back.
2: I believe you.
1: Hey, wait a minute.
2: I said I believe you, didn't I?
0: Why, he's chancing we're going to shoot him, Mr. Dillon. Look at him go. Come on, we better hurry.
1: No, Chester.
0: Yeah, but he'll get away.
1: We can't stop him, not on those tired animals of ours. And him with a pair of thoroughbreds.
0: Well, we can track him. He's a sure enough horse thief.
1: He's headed straight for Dodge, Chester. We'll find him there. Yeah, right now, let's get us a little of that water.

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1: L&M's got everything.
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0: This is it, L&M filters.
1: L&M's got everything.

0: Well, I found him, Mr. Dillon.
1: Oh, where, Chester?
0: Moss Grimmick stable. He rode in yesterday. He ain't even trying to hide him.
1: You, sure it's the same, too?
0: Oh, I'd know him anywhere. Besides, that wine glass brand stands out like a pole guy at a picnic.
1: Okay, Chester. You keep an eye on the street here. I'll start with a long branch. See you later.
2: How long you been back?
1: Oh, just long enough to get cleaned up a little bit.
2: How
1: have you been?
2: No, you didn't come here to ask me that, did you?
1: Well, not entirely, no.
2: Something going on, Matt?
1: Kitty, I'm looking for a man who came to Dodge yesterday with a pair of thoroughbreds. He's tall and... Well, he wears about the finest clothes that have been seen around here since Bill Hickok was last in town.
2: Uh-huh. His name's Portis, Matt. Jack Portis.
1: Ah, I thought you might know him.
2: The only man I ever came to Dodge that I didn't meet never quite got here.
1: What? I'm sorry, I lost your trail there, Kitty.
2: Oh, I'm thinking of that cowboy who got shot just outside of town last year.
1: Oh.
2: You remember?
1: Yeah, I remember. I'm more interested in

0: yet, Porters.
1: No.
0: Anybody got a reason to?
1: You know my name, but I don't know yours, mister.
0: Dillon. Marshall Dillon.
1: I'll be darned. Why didn't you say so out there?
0: Yeah, you were in too big a hurry for much visiting.
1: The way you two men looked, I wasn't taking chances. How'd I know you weren't going to shoot me for them horses?
0: Uh-huh. Did you shoot somebody for them?
2: So that's what you're thinking.
0: Where'd you get them, Portis?
1: I raised them.
0: Where?
1: I own a spread on the Washita River, Marshal.
0: Oklahoma Territory?
1: That's right.
0: That's a long way from here.
1: Oh, I ride off every once in a while. Spend some money, have a little fun. No harm in that.
0: Sure. Now, you're saying that the wine glass is your brand, huh?
1: Of course it is. Look here. Got a burn right on my hat band. See?
0: Uh-huh.
1: You believe me now?
0: It could be true.
1: You're about the most suspicious man I ever met.
0: Well, I'm paid to be.
1: Sure. I understand. Buy you a drink now?
0: Some other time, huh?
1: It'll be my pleasure. So long, Marshal. I'll see you later, Kitty.
3: Sure. Don't you believe in that?
0: Yeah, I guess I do, Kitty.
3: Oh, but you're not real sure, huh?
0: It could be that he's just a whole lot smarter than I am.

0: good big beef.
1: Yeah. Hey, Doc. Hey, Doc. Oh, hello, Chester.
2: And Matt.
3: Come on, sit down, Doc.
1: Yeah, how are you?
3: Now, we just finished, but you can have our table.
2: Oh, thank you, thank you. Well, what'd you eat?
4: We had the chicken, but stay away from it, Doc.
2: Oh, is that so, Chester? It's no good.
4: Oh, it tasted like it'd been boiled with the feathers on.
2: Oh, well, I never heard of cooking chicken that way. Say, that might be worth trying.
4: All right, you don't believe me. Go right ahead.
2: No, Chester. When it comes to food, you can be trusted completely. Who's having the party over there?
3: That's Jack Porter's, as usual.
2: Porter? Oh, that fella. Even at noon, huh?
4: He's been here a whole week, and he hasn't lacked for company 1 second of it.
2: Oh, a man who spends money the way he does picks up friends like a dog does fleas.
3: Hell, he's bound to run out of money one of these days.
2: Yes, I hear he hasn't gone into a saloon yet without buying drinks for the house.
4: You know, a man like that could maybe be president someday.
2: Oh, now, Chester, you don't seem to hold the highest office in the land in much esteem, Chester.
4: Well, now, I like Portis, Doc. He's a fine fellow.
2: But I was talking about how you think a man becomes president.
4: Well, getting folks to like him is one way, ain't it?
2: Well, I won't argue with that. No.
3: Well, I can't sit here all day and listen to you two.
2: It's not likely you'd learn anything worthwhile if you did.
4: I better go, too, I guess.
2: Thanks for your advice about the chicken, Chester.
4: Oh, that's okay, Doctor.
2: So long.
3: So long, Doc.
4: Mr. Dillon?
3: Yeah, Chester.
4: If you haven't got nothing for me to do, I might go on down to the depot later on.
3: Oh? Well, you can go now if you like.
4: Oh, it's too early. Santa Fe ain't due in till mid-afternoon.
3: Oh, I see. Well, go then. I wouldn't want a train to arrive without you being there to greet it, Jim.
4: Well, now, it ain't a pure waste. You never know who might get off one these days.
3: Pretty girl, maybe, huh?
4: Now, I'm serious, Mr. Dillon.
3: Yeah, I know.
4: Yeah, well, now, but what I mean is... Hey, look, there's them thoroughbreds across the street there.
3: Oh, yeah. Who's the boy leading them?
4: Myron Marweedle. He's a kid Portis hired to give him a run once in a while.
3: Well, you can't say he doesn't take good care of him.
4: No, sir. There's Portis.

0: coming now, he's going to show them off to his friends.
1: Yeah, he's got a right to be proud of them.
0: My, I wished I was rich like him. I hear he's got two rooms at the Dodge House, just in case he runs into somebody who needs a bed.
1: Now, there's a real friend for you.
0: Hey, look at him rare.
1: Yeah, that's all horse.
2: I seen him, I tell you.
3: Don't yell about it. I believe
2: Well, I want you to know it's... Well, you sure take up a lot of room.
1: Oh, I'm sorry.
3: Don't start trouble, Burke.
2: I'm starting no trouble. He was standing in the way. The man stands in the way. You got a right to move him, ain't you?
0: Is that fella drunk or just ornery?
1: I don't know. Have you seen him around here before, Chester?
0: Mm-mm. They're strangers to me. From the looks of them, I'd just soon keep it that way.
1: Yeah, well, you've got your choice.
0: What?
1: They're getting mounted. Looks like they're moving on.
0: Mm. Hey, those are pretty fair horses they got, too.
1: Hey, Chester.
0: Yes, sir?
1: Did you see those brands?
0: Why, them's wine glass horses, too.
1: Yeah. Hey! Men! Hold it!
0: They don't hear you.
1: All right, let's go get our horses. We'll follow them.
0: Now, what about Portis? We ought to tell him.
1: They didn't tell him. Come on.

0: That's a camp they got there, Mr. Dillon. They ain't trying to run.
1: No?
0: Doggone if I can figure it.
1: Yeah, they've seen us. Okay, we'll ride right up to them, Chester.
0: Yes, sir.

0: Hey, Bert.
1: Hmm?
0: Them fellas we seen in town.
1: Yeah. You looking for something, mister?
2: What's your friend's name, Bert?
0: My name's Keller. Not that I take to strangers asking me.
2: There's no need for us to be strangers. This chest a Proudfoot, I'm Matt Dillon.
1: Dillon? We're the marshal.
2: Yeah, that's right.
0: What are you doing down here, Marshal? What'd you follow us for?
2: I got interested in your horses.
0: Why?
2: There's a man in Dodge with two wine glass horses.
1: Yeah, we know that.
2: Well, all right. Keep talking, Burke.
0: Go ahead. Tell him.
1: All right. That's Jack Portis. And he stole them horses, Marshal. Stole some money, too.
2: Where?
1: An outfit down on the Red River.
2: Oklahoma Territory?
1: Sure.
2: Whose outfit?
1: My uncle's.
0: He killed him, Marshal.
1: Yeah.
0: He killed Burke's uncle, and he run off with what money he could find in them two thoroughbreds.
1: And we followed him here. Long trail, but we found him.
2: I see. Now, what do you aim to do now?
1: We aim to take him. What else?
2: Well, what are you waiting for?
0: We're figuring a way to do it.
1: Yeah. The smart one, that Portis.
2: Why didn't you come to me about this?
0: Well, ordinarily we would have, Marshal.
2: What do you mean?
1: Well, you think we'd ride all this way after nothing but a horse thief that stole a little money? Now, Keller told you. He killed my uncle, Marshal. That makes it different.
2: Not to me, it doesn't.
1: Well, it ain't your kin he killed.
2: You stay here, Burke. Both of you stay here. You can ride back and see Portis in a half an hour. He'll be at the jail.

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0: He ain't at the Dodge House, he ain't at the Lady Gay, and he ain't at the Texas Trail.
1: Yeah, we'll go down to the Long Branch next, Hester.
0: Sure gonna be a surprise when he finds out his game is up, ain't it?
1: Hey, what's that crowd doing down there?
0: I don't know. Uh-oh. They're spreading out. Must be a fight, Mr. Dillon.
1: Yeah, come on.
0: Hey, it's that fella Burke. See him?
1: I should have left you to watch him.
0: There's Keller, too.
1: And Portis.
0: Oh, looks like they killed him.
1: Yeah. All right, stay back, Chester.
2: That's right, well. All right, let's Marshal.
3: Yeah, stand by.
2: It's yours.
1: Did you kill him, Burke?
4: It was my job, Marshal. I told you that. And you ain't gonna arrest me for it.
1: No.
5: Portis drew first, Marshal. It was self-defense.
1: I didn't see it.
4: Asked anybody who did see it.
1: All right.
5: No, wait. They may be friends of his. They'll lie.
1: They weren't friends of his a minute ago. They didn't back him up, did they?
5: Well, it's different now. They'll back him up now.
1: You're in bad trouble, Clark.
0: Mr. Dillon?
1: Yeah, what, Chester? What are you doing here, Kitty?
6: Hello, Matt.
0: She seen the whole thing. She was standing right over there, Mr. Dillon. And she says...
1: All right, Chester. Let's hear it from her.
0: Yes, sir.
4: Oh, wait a minute. How do we know she ain't a friend of his, too?
1: She'd tell the truth even if she was. All right, go ahead, Kitty. What happened?
6: Well, I didn't hear what was said, Matt. But I saw what happened, plain enough.
1: And?
6: It looked like he was calling Portis out. And then Portis went for his gun. Burke shot him.
1: Yeah. And it was self-defense.
4: I told you that, Marshal. I wasn't lying.
1: There wouldn't have been a killing if you had stayed in camp like I told you.
4: Well, the murderer died sooner or later.
1: Burke.
4: Eh?
1: You go on back to Oklahoma. And you stay there.
4: I'm taking them horses with me.
1: Take them. Take him and get out.
5: Come on, Burke. Let's go.
4: Yeah, sure.
6: Portis was a bad one after all, huh?
1: Yeah, I guess so, Kitty. If he hadn't been guilty, there'd have been no reason for him to draw first.
6: He didn't seem bad.
1: Well, you never know, Kitty. You just never know. Had Chester go through Porter's pockets, and he found he hardly had enough money left to pay for a coffin. So his big party had been about over anyway. But at least he'd had a fine time while it lasted. And everybody who'd enjoyed it with him felt even though he was a killer, it was better he got shot than hung. And that was the end of it. Except for one thing. And we didn't find out about that until a week later.
0: Merciful goodness, it is just plain miserable out there, Mr. Dillon.
1: Now, what is it, Chester?
0: The sun, the dust, and the heat.
1: So why don't you stay inside?
0: I'm going to, now.
1: Now, where you been?
0: After the mail. Here.
1: Nah. Yeah, there's not much here. Now, wait a minute. What's this?
0: Oh, well, that's for Jack Portis. There ain't no address on it where they could send it back to, so I said maybe I'd ought to bring it to you.
1: Well, I don't know what to do with it.
0: Well, it might say inside where you could send it back to.
1: I don't like opening mail, Chester, especially that of a dead man.
0: What are we going to do with it, then?
1: Now, wait a minute. Whoever wrote this doesn't know he's dead. And I guess it's up to me to tell him. I'll open it.
0: the matter, Mr. Dillon?
3: Here, you read it.
0: Right. Dear boss, I hope you've run out of money by now and are on your way back to the wine glass. Things is fine here, except the Washita's near dry and a couple of horses got stole. But they was not thoroughbreds. I'm keeping 2 pots of coffee on the stove in case you show up unexpected. Dugan. Oh, my goodness.
3: Well, I made a bad mistake, Chester.
0: Yes, sir.
3: But Portis made one, too.
0: How?
3: Drawing first made him look guilty to us. But what happened was that he counted on his friends to back him up against those two.
0: That Burke and Keller. They're mighty bold the way they rode in here and got by with that.
3: Yeah, we'll get a circular out on him right away.
0: Yes, sir.
3: And I'll write his man, Dugan.
0: What'll you tell him, Mr. Dillon?
3: And I'll tell him 2 more wine glass horses got stolen. Thoroughbreds this time.

0: And now our star, William Conrad.
1: Thank you, George. 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
0: 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Featured in the cast were John Daner, Lawrence Dobkin, and Harry Bartell. Harley Bear is Chester, Howard McNair is Doc, and Georgia Ellis is Kitty. 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

0: The next 5 minutes of the Firesign Theater's avant-garde religious radio happening, dear friends, is brought to you by the makers of Louis' Wipeout Pumice Hamburgers.
1: That's great.
2: Isn't that great?
1: Who wrote that?
3: No, it's somebody else.
4: A scientific friend of mine recreated the Pavlov experiments with the dogs. And he had trained a dog
2: during
4: to salivate.
2: During the break, you learned how to pronounce that strange name.
4: Yes,
2: wonderful.
4: I took a brief course in Ruski Zik, and the dog was trained to salivate when a metronome went at a certain rate of speed, which is a rather fast rate of speed, because he would be rewarded with food whenever the metronome reached this particular speed. And in all of the classic Pavlovian experiments, the animals were always restrained in the laboratory so that they couldn't move around, and he decided to release the dog and see what would happen. So he took the shackles off of the animal, and this conditioned animal was free to pace around the laboratory, and then he turned the metronome on at a slow pace. The dog immediately went over to the metronome, and after watching it going back and forth a little while, began with his nose, his snout, to push it faster, to try to get it to go faster, and as he was doing so, he began to salivate.
5: Well, it's hard work, man, you know?
6: Then he ate the metronome.
4: Exactly.
6: I remember the end of
4: that. That's right.
6: Sure.
4: And that really, that Pavlov, if he were alive now, would be salivating in his grave.
5: He is alive. He is alive now.
4: Yeah.
6: He's in a very wet grave.
5: Yeah, right.
6: Really.
5: Dogs.
6: Dogs coming and...
5: Oh, it's terrible, man.
6: Every dog in Moscow.
2: You know what?
6: It's
2: you
6: like
2: know
6: a shrine, man. They all go to Pavlov's grave.
2: What's right over his grave?
6: It's always wet.
2: They built Pooch's Beer Hall over his grave.
5: Oh, no, really?
2: Sure, you know the two mottos of Pooch's Beer Hall.
5: No.
2: Thou shalt not lift thy leg against thy neighbor.
5: That's right. That's
2: and
5: right.
2: Sniff not thy neighbor from behind, lest thou be sniffed in kind.
5: Right. That's right. And all the good kind go there, too.
2: That's right.
5: And that all goes down on Pavlov's grave.
4: They've
5: huh?
4: got some great mounted dogs, too, up above the bar.
5: Stuffed and mounted, or stuffy and mounted? I heard stuffy because the act isn't as good as the old dancing
4: pooches.
5: They're
4: just mounted.
5: Just mounted?
4: Yeah.
2: Remember
4: yeah.
2: Snuffy and Stuffy?
5: Oh, my God.
2: That was a great act.
4: Great dog act.
2: The drinks are on the mouse.
5: Yes, indeed.
6: Is there anything on the TV?
5: Well, let me take a look in the TV guide.
4: Look at the TV guide first. I'll warm up the set.
5: Do you buy grapefruits as carefully as you buy them? Well, yeah, this is the TV guide.
4: Anyway, we got a match?
5: This is it right here. Let's see. What's on? Afternoon. It's about 2 o'clock. Let's see. End of the World is on 2. It's cereal. 7 is the Circumcision Game, and on 4 is Hopeless Tomorrow. Another of those cereals.
6: There's a movie on Channel 9.
5: Yeah. What?
6: Drama. Houston House Detective.
5: Oh yeah.
6: 1953. Police Lieutenant Scratch Richards and a urologist named Happy try to track down radioactive chorus girl Honey Sanchez, who has a vial of deadly marijuana taped to her leg.
2: Oh, that sounds imagine exciting.
5: Who's in it? Mole in that?
6: Vince Mole, right. Darlene Edwards, and Elmer Fudd.
4: Oh, hey, he was on last night. He did that special, that Up America special. That was a good one.
6: I think I'd rather watch a movie.
5: Yeah, well, that's
4: all right. Let's see.
2: Another movie on.
6: Oh, there is.
5: Yeah, Hercules Big Arms is on.
4: Oh.
5: Yeah, that's one of those 60s Italian macho films, I think. Hercules tries to keep his mind on avenging his dead wife. I saw it. Mickey Mulkey, Benito Mussolini, and it's 90 minutes, and it's general public.
6: No, you'd like movie science fiction on Channel 13, Space Delinquent.
5: Oh, yeah, when was that?
6: 1957.
5: Oh, great year, man, great year.
6: Listen to this. A teenage Martian tries to sell some hot marijuana to a federal agent when there is a strange noise from space.
5: Oh, yeah.
6: Helen Whipple, Maurice Bumstead.
5: Oh, yeah. Hey, listen, let's see.
2: Afternoon is really
5: there's some of that NET stuff, some of that free television, you know, Walt Disney. Dances of Cheese, Traditional Cheese Dancing is on 28. That should be
2: great.
5: All right. I tell you what, let's just make up a sandwich and we'll go watch at 2:30. What's on?
6: Well, yeah, because it's after 2 hours. Oh, it's
4: let me turn on the set.
6: I'm sorry. That was what was on, was at 2.
5: Let's see what's on the set.
7: On the green at Lexington and the snow at Valley Forge.
4: Must be a documentary.
7: On the walls of Fort Sumter.
4: Let's try another channel. Let me turn another channel here.
7: On the waters of the Marne.
4: Wait a minute. Let's try another channel.
5: Oh, sure.
4: Here we go. This looks good. This is a cartoon.
5: Oh, look at the little dancing cockroaches.
4: That's cute.
5: That's fun.
4: Let's try another channel.
7: Break Bridge.
4: Here we go.
7: A million and more of
5: it's
7: my
5: Ralph
7: countrymen.
5: Selling, it's Ralph Williams selling those country cars.
7: I am an American, and no, my country is their eternal monument.
4: Yeah, let's turn it off. No.
5: Well, wait till 2:30. What, something else is
4: on? Turn that up there.
6: At 2:30, though, if we leave it on just for a while, we could watch Edge of Sanity. Channel 2 Mating Game is on.
5: Yeah.
6: Or Hating Game.
5: Yeah. I want a trip to Hawaii on that.
6: Yeah. Rating Game's on.
4: Yeah.
2: Rating Game's on. Okay.
6: Here's a new game, a debut. It says Jacuzzi.
5: Oh, yeah? Right?
6: From France comes this popular favorite in which the people, Jan Murray, tries to kill all the guest aristocrats without dropping a stitch of laughter. This week's guests, Barbara Bobo, Adam Thigh, Willie Pep, and Whitaker Chambers.
5: Oh, Whitaker's getting back. Yeah, let's
2: turn that on. Swords will be sharpened for that.
5: Let's see. From Topper's on. Topper. Oh, it's still on, man.
2: Yeah, here it is.
7: They fought for and left for.
2: No, that's not it. Turn it off. That's not Topper. It's not on yet. It's not. Turn it off.
5: No, it's because Topper's film sends him to a priest for cleansing. Topper's firm, excuse me. The light's bad. Blondie Bumstead, Tom Tarbett, and Paul Tarsus. Oh, yeah, the tent maker. Roy Rogers is on 13, a Western. Dale wants to sleep with Pat, so Roy gets a room in the All City Motel right next to some juvenile delinquents.
4: That's great.
6: On at 3 o'clock, though, is Killer Kane USMC comedy. This is a series. Sergeant Kane dreams that he tries to kill his father by beating him with a nylon stocking.
4: Wait, are these local shows or is
6: no? That's network. Kane Edgar Hoove, you know, he's got his own variety show.
4: Yeah, I know he does.
6: Father Richard Nixon, Channel 7 General's Hospital serial. Mm-hmm. Oh, on 4 now we could watch this Real Gone for teens.
5: Yeah,
6: the computerized dance party.
4: Oh boy,
5: what's it like?
6: Host Ronald Ravak.
5: Oh yeah, right. I saw. Yeah, I remember that.
6: On 5 is Hopeless Heaven serial. Charles takes some LSD and gets put in jail for planning the Negro Revolt. I don't know. 11, Stop the Universe, science fiction. This is a rerun, too. Elderly penologist Dagwood Bumstead is dragged out of retirement to defend a semi-illiterate robot delinquent accused of murdering a teenage girl after a dance party with a knife dipped in cocaine after taking some LSD at a strange sex party with several Hollywood movie stars.
3: That's confusing.
5: It's
6: an old one, too. Harold Arlen, Red Ryder, and Donald Duck.
4: Oh, no. Yeah, that's his.
6: Top Dog is on for children. Yeah. On Channel 2, there's a movie, comedy movie, Track Down All Trucks, 1958. Two-fisted truck driver Tex Tirebiter takes on 12 two-bit truck stop tricks in a truckee trailer court.
5: That's with Broderick Crawford.
6: Broderick Crawford, Doris.
2: They're getting very stylish in the TV Guide these days.
6: Yeah, Doris Lopez, Candy Bar, and Tom the Wonder Dog.
2: Hey, Phil, do you suppose a bunch of hippies working for the TV Guide now?
6: No, man, impossible.
2: No,
6: because look, on Channel 7 is Spiders and Broken Glass, cereal.
5: No.
6: Here we go, Highway Patrol.
5: Oh, my favorite.
2: Is this the movie that's on?
6: Let's watch Highway Patrol.
2: Oh, Highway Patrol. You mean the old series, Highway Patrol?
6: They've got a bigger write-up. This must be the end. This is the end thing of the series, I think. An interesting final episode, as Lieutenant Broderick Crawford goes after his toughest assignment, tracking down Lieutenant Dan Matthews, who is a character in a middle 1950s television series called Highway Patrol, starring Broderick Crawford, where everyone drives around in cars on endless location shootings in Fullerton and on Mulholland Drive in Hollywood, and where Broderick, as Lieutenant Dan Matthews, keeps saying 10-4 and 2150 by with that surly, mushed-mouthed manner that he, Dan Matthews, perfected in his portrayal of Huey Duck, Murderer of the South, in All the King's Screenwriters, 1946, a drama of how fascism might even come to this country.
2: No.
6: Let's watch that. It's with Bill Ding, Tim Leary, and Daffy Duck.
2: Just turn it on.
7: Wife, freedom to speak, to pray, to read.
2: Look at Broad.
7: To praise.
2: Look at Daffy.
3: Look at the dog. Look at that mule.
2: Is that Candy Bar?
3: Yeah.
2: Oh, that's Freddie Burns.
3: Now, that's Joan Crawford. Remember I told you about Joan Crawford?
2: Who's wearing the Clark Gable mask?
3: Helmet Dentine.
5: How come the dentist is wearing that dog's mask?
3: Because he's a dog.
5: That's right. It's Dog Films. Wait.
8: I am an American, and this is my voice.
3: That's the words
7: show
3: right.
7: Me now a country greater than my country.
4: Oh, that's great.
3: Boss, hitbound.
7: Happier than my people.
4: TV is great.
3: The real Don American.
2: Oh, look at that production. That's really great. All those girls dancing on top of those...
7: individual.
2: Look, 500,000 individuals all dressed exactly the same. Fantastic production value.
3: Now they're all going to do it to a car.
2: Look, they're on the cars.
5: But they can't afford it. we're saved.
3: What a wonderful
2: great
3: show.
2: Great.
4: The end.
2: Very nice.
9: Yo quiero pedir.
10: Oh, it's Channel 22.
11: Yeah. No, it's Jalousie.
10: Oh, yeah.
4: It is.
11: Yeah. Oh, look, Lucy's coming in. Oh, look, she's in a trunk. And look, Desi is dressed in an apron, and he's making eggs for he thinks
10: those are
11: it's
10: pancakes.
11: His boss.
10: Those are pancakes.
11: Salt pancakes. Desi's making salt pancakes. Right. And Lucy, oh, look what she's doing.
10: How do you sing and make salt pancakes?
11: I don't know.
10: Like
11: look, the band is in there, those guys with the playing those tambourines.
10: He's got his back to Lucy, though.
11: He does. He doesn't know what's happening, right? And Lucy, on the other hand, thinks she doesn't know what to think. She's in this trunk, right? And she can't speak. It's being filled with whipped cream by Fred Mertz. Oh, boy, this is just the beginning, too.
10: How's she going to get out of that one?
11: I don't know, but when she does, she's going to be embarrassed, and then she'll make fun of Desi.
12: Oh, for Christ's sake!
13: Oh, Fred, shut up!
12: Oh, for Christ's sake,
13: Lucy, what am I going to do?
14: I don't know, Jalousie!
12: Hey, Desi, look at this!
10: Listen, let me turn off this television set.
15: The high school band.
10: Boy, TV is really TV's really getting crazy. Ever since I put that cable on.
12: I look great. Yeah, right.
10: But I think your set, Phil, is really good. It's the only set where you can like turn off the sound.
4: Yeah.
10: But still get the soundtrack.
4: Yeah, I know. It's
10: you don't
4: amazing,
10: get any of the voices, so you can do all your own voices too, but you still get the musical soundtrack.
4: Yeah,
10: all
4: I paid for that. It's a service. I pay a monthly fee for that. It's cable TV.
10: That's great.
4: Oh yeah.
10: That's great.
4: Is
10: I saw a movie the other day, an old classic. By Cecil B. DeMille, made back in 1933.
4: Yeah.
10: That I thought I'd like to tell. I wrote down the plot.
4: You saw this on TV?
10: I saw this on TV. This was made in 1933, very early film called This Day and Age. Cecil B. DeMille was the director. And this is the plot, which I very carefully worked out so that I could explain it to you guys. On the day the boys of a certain city assume civic governmental jobs for a day, Garrett, a gangster, kills the boys, Presser and Taylor. The boys, led by Steve Smith, know Garrett is guilty.
12: He's guilty. He's guilty.
10: But the defense attorney gets Garrett free.
12: I'll get him. Come this way. You're free, Garrett.
16: Hold on, suckers.
10: The boys try to incriminate Garrett.
17: Golly.
10: And are forced.
17: Photograph him with that girl.
10: To kidnap him.
12: Let's get him this way.
10: All right, they take him to an abandoned brickyard.
17: Anybody in this brickyard? It's okay, Charlie.
10: Where, by gangster torture methods...
17: Serial number! Tight near shoes!
10: They force a confession from the terrified criminal.
17: I'm Private Garrett, number 415161311111. Ow!
18: Write that down!
10: Through the actions of the girl, Gay Merrick... Police are diverted to the brickyard when other gangsters gang up to save their leader.
12: Come on, boys.
10: And so, a massacre is averted. The boys triumph, and Steve and Gay are the hero and heroine of the hour.
14: Have some more heroin, Steve.
12: I'm dead.
10: Isn't that an exciting movie?
4: Yeah.
10: All the way back in 1933, they were right on, though.
4: Yeah, they...
10: As with Charles Bickford playing Richard Cromwell.
6: Pinochle. Did he win?
10: No, he lost.
6: Cromwell 11, Cavaliers 6.
19: And we'll be back in just a minute, but first, a pause for oxygen.
20: 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Remember, Schlager Beer is better than Nordlander.
6: And also brought to you by the fine makers of Gablinger's beer.
19: With a special deported flavor. They kept it out

0: Hollywood. It's time now for... Johnny Dollar.
1: Al Sintella down at precinct headquarters, Johnny.
0: Oh, hi, Al.
1: Sorry I missed your call a few minutes ago. What's on your mind?
0: An actress named Amy Bradshaw.
1: Amy? One of my favorites.
0: Me too. But right now I seem to be looking for a guy who doesn't feel that way about her.
1: Huh?
0: Al, it looks like somebody's trying to kill Amy Bradshaw.
1: Better come down here and tell me all about it.
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0: 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To the Northwestern Indemnity Alliance, Hartford, Connecticut. The following is an accounting of expenditures during my investigation of the Amy Bradshaw matter. The threat of an attempt on her well-insured life. Expense account item 5, $1.75. Cab from my hotel to precinct headquarters to talk to Detective Lieutenant Al Sintella. Al looked about the same as the last time I'd seen him. Rugged, competent, maybe a few pounds heavier.
3: Sit down, Johnny, sit down.
0: Thanks.
3: Something about Amy Bradshaw, you said.
0: Yeah.
3: Didn't know you were a friend of hers.
0: Northwestern Indemnity holds a $25,000 life insurance policy on her. Here, take a look at this note. Amy got it several days ago.
3: You are evil. You will be punished by sudden death. Oh, come on now, Johnny.
0: A couple of nights ago, after the show, somebody shoved Amy off the curb and out into the traffic over in Times Square.
3: Well, the same thing happens to me almost every time I'm around Times Square. You know what I smell in all this?
0: Oh, sure. You probably smell a publicity stunt.
3: I sure do.
0: You think I'd fall for a thing like that?
3: You known Amy Bradshaw very long?
0: No. I'd seen her in a few shows, but last night was the first time I'd ever met her in person.
3: If I didn't know you pretty well, I'd say you might be getting a little stage struck on her.
0: Uh-huh. What about the man who trailed Amy to her apartment last night?
3: Oh? Who?
0: I don't know. I chased him, but he had too much of a lead on me.
3: I still wouldn't go jumping to any conclusions. Who you got to work on, for instance?
0: Well, for one, David Coleman, her director. Then there's the producer, Emery Taylor, and his wife, Dora. From what Amy said, I gather Dora doesn't like her very well.
3: Anybody else?
0: Then there's her agent, Mike Pomeroy. She seems to be pretty wrapped up in him.
3: Whole stable full, huh?
0: Yeah, looks like it. Also, a fellow named Porter Kane, who's usually hanging around the theater waiting for Amy. And finally, the man I really came to talk to you about.
3: Who's that?
0: Name is Bill York, her husband, but they're separated.
3: Oh?
0: She doesn't know where he is.
3: You figure he might tie in somehow?
0: He is the beneficiary of Amy's insurance policy.
3: Well, I'll see if I can turn up an address on him for you.
0: Okay, thanks, Al. In the meantime, I think I'll pay a call on this Porter Kane. See if I can find out just how good a fan he is.
2: We will continue with the Bradshaw matter in a moment.
4: Friends, how'd you like to thrill your favorite youngster with some of the most exciting toys of the year? Picture the breathless excitement of any child surrounded by six gaily colored balloon-like giant animals up to 3 feet long, and all for the low, low price of just $1. Now, first you get Bounceau the Clown with round pot belly and funny nose. Next comes Hoppy the Australian Kangaroo. Third, there's Roscoe the Roller Skating Bear. He's 2 feet tall and looks almost like real. Fourth, there's Whitey the Fat Indoor Snowman. And fifth, Mortimer the Giant Mouse, 18 inches long and sure to scare the whiskers off any cat. That's five different giant animals. But now, hold your breath for the most sensational toy of all, the star of the whole Christmas season, the Jolly Giant Talking Santa Claus, guaranteed to make everybody's Christmas a merrier one. He's a big roly-poly happy Santa. He stands erect on two legs, is actually over 3 feet tall and 32 inches around. Best of all, he actually talks. Just pull the tape and he says, Merry Christmas for all to hear. He's the biggest, merriest, talkingest Santa ever. Sure to please your youngsters and spread good cheer. Yes, Giant Santa proves there really is a Santa Claus. 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And the cost? 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
0: Expense account item 6, 225. Cab to the apartment of Porter Kane in the East 70s. It was an expensive-looking place. I got there about noon, but Porter Kane was just finishing breakfast, accompanied by Chopin.
5: May I offer you a cup of coffee, Mr. Dollar?
0: Oh, thanks. A blank, please.
5: Yes. Now, you came to see me about Amy Bradshaw, I believe.
0: That's right, Mr. Kane. I represent Northwestern Indemnity Alliance. They hold a policy on Miss Bradshaw.
5: You perhaps want some sort of character reference on her?
0: You, might put it that way.
5: Well, in that case, you couldn't have come to one better qualified than I. You see, Amy is my career at present.
0: Afraid I don't understand, Mr. Kane.
5: Well, some years ago, I was relieved of the sordid but customarily necessary task of working for my bread and butter. The result is that I've been able to devote myself to a fascinating hobby.
0: What kind of a hobby?
5: I collect things.
0: Oh?
5: The objects of my interest vary, but they all have one thing in common.
0: Ah?
5: This signet ring I'm wearing, for instance.
0: Yes, I noticed it. Very unusual.
5: The crest is that of the Medici family, Renaissance Italy. The only ring of its kind in the world, so far as any of the authorities on that period are aware. That vase on the table, the painting on the wall, that sculpture.
0: One of a kind, huh?
5: Precisely. Which brings us quite logically to Amy, who is clearly one of a kind.
0: So?
5: So I plan to add Amy to my collection.
0: Just like that, huh?
5: I'm certain Amy will see it my way in time. And I have time. Now, if you'll excuse me, I must dress for the matinee. Will I see you again, Mr. Dollar?
0: Yes. You probably will, Mr. Kane. I was glad to get out of the hothouse atmosphere of Kane's apartment. Real weird, this character. And I had a hunch I'd better keep an eye on him. Item 7, $1.65, cab fare that evening to the Criterion Theater. I arrived half an hour before curtain time and headed for Amy's dressing room. Then as I approached her door...
6: You'll listen real careful. I'll give it to you once again. You've been tossing wrong cues to Sheila for 3 nights now. You've been doing everything you can to upstage her and make her look bad.
7: Mike... It's just that I've been nervous lately. Maybe I have made a few mistakes in my life.
6: Amy, you know I've got plans for Sheila, and I don't want her looking bad in this play.
7: You've got plans for Sheila. What about us?
6: Amy, we can talk about that some other time. But for now, I just want you to understand. You're to lay off Sheila. I mean it.
7: Is that a threat, Mike?
6: Take it any way you like.
0: It sounded like Pomeroy was coming outside, so I ducked around behind a piece of scenery and waited a moment. Then I went back to Amy's door.
7: Oh, Johnny.
0: Hello, Amy. You look tired.
7: I am. I just had a little go-around with Mike.
0: Pomeroy?
7: Uh-huh. I've been fluffing some of my lines lately. He seems to think I've been doing it deliberately to make Sheila Mitchell look bad. But he's wrong. Have you found out anything yet, Johnny?
0: No, not much.
7: I still can't believe there's anything to it. It's so silly to let it upset me. Silly even to give it a thought.
0: Well, try not to, Amy. Let me worry about it.
7: All right. Did I ever tell you it's nice having you around, Johnny?
0: I left the dressing room and started for the alley door, but somebody stepped out in front of me. It was Mike Pomeroy.
8: Hello, Dollar.
0: Oh, hi, Pomeroy.
8: I was just talking to Dave Coleman, the director. He told me he was the one who sent for you. He told me why.
0: You didn't know about the threatening letter Amy got?
8: No, I didn't. Look, Dollar, every actress I've ever known has gotten at least one note like that during her career.
0: You don't think this should be taken too seriously, then?
8: No. Amy's pretty nervous these days, and as long as you're around stirring things up, she'll be worried about it. If there's anything to be done about it, I can handle it.
0: In other words, you want me to mind my own business, that it?
8: You said that, Dollar. I didn't. Might not be a bad idea.
0: Funny thing. When somebody tells me to lay off a case, my interest in it always doubles. After the final curtain, I went backstage to wait for Amy. The stage door was open, and I could see Porter Kane waiting in the alley outside. So I went over to him.
5: Well, Mr. Dollar, good evening.
0: Hello, Kane. On duty again tonight?
5: Perhaps that's one way of putting it. I thought I might have a little chat with Amy after she's changed.
0: I'm afraid she has a date.
5: Oh? Do you happen to know with whom?
0: Yeah, me.
5: Mr. Dollar, are you suggesting that I'm to regard you as some sort of rival?
0: Not at all, Kane. I'm just suggesting that I'm a friend of Amy's.
5: I see. Good night, Mr. Dollar.
0: After Kane left, I stood beside the stage door and tried to figure out some of the angles on this case. There were too many of them. By the time I went in, the theater was dark, except for a dim light bulb over the stage, and everyone had gone. Everybody, that is, except Amy. I ran into the darkened theater. She was standing horrified next to the stairway by the dressing rooms, her eyes fixed on something that lay on the floor.
7: Johnny, I was on my way out to meet you. I heard a swish through the air. This heavy sandbag, it barely missed me. Oh, Johnny!
0: Stay back against the wall, Amy. You'll be okay there. I climbed the long ladder up to the catwalk above the stage where they sometimes use the sandbags to balance hunks of scenery. It was dark up there. I started edging along the catwalk. Suddenly, my foot hit a loose board. I almost lost my balance. A loose board that could have been left for me. And it was a long, long drop down to the stage. Whoever had been up there knew the theater pretty well. Finally, I went back down to Amy. She was trembling.
7: Johnny.
0: It's okay, Amy. It's okay.
7: Johnny. Maybe I didn't take it seriously before, but I do now. Somebody dropped that sandbag from up there deliberately. Somebody is trying to kill me, and I'm scared, Johnny. I'm scared.

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Yours truly, Johnny Dollar, starring Bob Bailey, is transcribed in Hollywood. 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

0: ladies and gentlemen, Mr. Les Damon.
1: Good evening, ladies and gentlemen. Haven't you often wished, as you listen to a radio commercial, that the announcer would stop pounding, stop pressing, stop making up your mind for you? In fact, that he would just stop and allow you the simple privilege of deciding for yourself whether you like his product or not. And haven't you often thought how refreshing it would be if the sponsor, especially the cigarette sponsor, would only skip the jingles, the wild claims and fancy phrases, and simply give you the facts and explain that there's only one way for you to really find out whether you like his cigarette better than the other brands. And that's for you to test his cigarette against any other cigarette. And then decide for yourself which one you like better. Wouldn't it be wonderful if a sponsor put it to you on that basis? There is such a sponsor. That sponsor is Philip Morris. In a moment, I know you will hear a Philip Morris program. It has no singing commercials, no dancing cigarettes, no ballyhoo. But it extends an invitation for you to make the only test that makes any sense. An invitation to compare, match, and judge Philip Morris against any other cigarette. And a decision as to which cigarette you prefer will be left entirely up to you. I think this is an invitation you'll want to accept.

And now, Philip Morris presents Francis Langford and Lew Parker, starring in Philip Rapp's humorous creation, The Bickersons. Produced and broadcast, transcribed from Hollywood.

0: And now here is John Dickerson as his other self, Lou Parker.
1: Thank you, ladies and gentlemen, and good evening. Before we engage in our weekly marital bout, I'm very happy to announce that the response to Francis Langford's offer to sing songs for the GIs has been overwhelming. Did you hear that, Francis?
2: Yes, I did, Lou, and it's very gratifying.
1: Well, in order to take care of the request, Franny, you're going to have to dedicate your song tonight to all the boys at the Letterman General Hospital in San Francisco. To a man, they want to hear Somebody Loves Me.
2: I'd love to do it for them, Lou. So with the help of Tony Romano and his orchestra, this is for all the boys at the Letterman General Hospital.

0: Now here are Francis Langford and Lou Parker as John and Blanche Dickerson in The Honeymoon Is Over. A minor accident can sometimes be a blessing in disguise. Witness the change in John Dickerson as he ministers to poor Blanche, who is suffering from an ankle sprain.
1: John, dear.
2: What do you want now?
1: Don't be short with me, darling.
2: I'm not short. I'm exhausted. What do you want?
1: My ankle is killing me. You better call Dr. Hersey.
2: You don't need it, Dr. Blanche. Your ankle will be fine once you get out of bed and walk on it.
1: I don't think I can walk on it, John.
2: How do you know? Will you test it? Go on, kick the cat a few times and see how it feels.
1: Stop. I should have called Dr. Hersey last night.
2: Blanche, I've done everything for your ankle that a doctor would have done. Didn't I sit up till 2 o'clock in the morning massaging it with chicken fat?
1: Chicken fat. You and your insane remedies.
2: What do you want from me, Blanche? I can't keep waiting on you hand and foot. If I'm late for work, I'll lose my job.
1: You take more of your job than you do of me.
2: Blanche, I'm late. I stayed up half the night taking care of you. Now I got to rush to the office and get to sleep. Work.
1: Call Dr. Hersey, John.
2: What do you want that horse doctor for? He can't help you.
1: He can, too. He took very good care of Louise Shaw when she had her baby, and he can do the same for me.
2: Blanche, aren't you expecting a little too much of a sprained ankle?
1: Don't be so funny. Dr. Hersey's a good doctor, and you know it.
2: Fine doctor. No matter what's wrong with you, he says take 2 aspirins and call me first thing in the morning.
1: John, I wonder if you're jealous of Dr. Hersey.
2: I'm not jealous, Blanche. I'm just suspicious of a doctor who gets presents from an undertaker.
1: You'll be sorry if you don't let me call Dr. Hersey, John. I'm sure my ankle's broken.
2: I won't be sorry. I mean, your ankle isn't broken. There isn't even a bruise. I'm going, Blanche.
1: What about the cat?
2: What about it?
1: Did you fix him his breakfast?
2: No, I didn't fix him his breakfast. There's nothing wrong with his ankle. Let him fix it himself.
1: Take a minute.
2: What'll I give him?
1: Just give him a dish of cottage cheese and mix in a couple of raw eggs.
2: Eggs? Blanche, why does the cat have to eat eggs at $1.10 a dozen?
1: They're good for him. Eggs make his coat glossy.
2: These leftover enchiladas are good enough for him.
1: Will they make his coat glossy?
2: Yeah, they'll put a shine on his pants, too. Is there any other little thing you'd like me to do, Blanche? You want the windows cleaned or something? I've only got almost three minutes before I'm due at the office, you know.
1: I'll manage now.
2: Fine.
1: John?
2: What is it now?
1: I'm worried about the back door. The hinges are loose.
2: They're not loose. I fixed them with scotch tape this morning.
1: Well, that won't hold. And with you out of the house, I'm worried.
2: What are you worried about?
1: But suppose some prowler breaks in here and finds me and carries me off.
2: It'll serve him right.
1: Come in. The door's open. Oh, hello, Clara.
3: Blanche, aren't you ashamed to still be in bed at 2 in the afternoon? I've been up an hour already.
1: I sprained my ankle last night. I can't walk.
3: Oh, that's terrible.
1: Doesn't hurt too much now.
3: Good. Then could you go over and keep an eye on my kids while I'm shopping?
1: What's the matter with you, Clara? I told you I can't get out of bed.
3: Oh. Well, as long as you're going to be in, I'll send the kids over here.
1: No, you won't. I'm expecting Dr. Hersey any minute.
3: Dr. Hersey? Maybe I better leave before he comes.
1: Why?
3: We don't use him anymore since he gypped us when little Ernie was born. Charged us $75.
1: That doesn't sound unreasonable.
3: Ernie was no $75 baby. He only weighed 4.5 pounds.
1: My, that's almost as expensive as a rump roast.
3: Well, we never paid him.
1: Come in.
4: Well, now, little lady, what's happened to you?
1: Oh, hello, Dr. Hersey. You remember my sister Clara.
4: Indeed I do. Haven't seen you in some time, Mrs. Dollop. How are you?
3: Very well.
4: And how is little Barney?
3: You mean Ernie. Barney's my husband.
1: Clara, if you've got shopping to do, why don't you just...
3: I was just leaving. Goodbye, Blanche.
1: Bye, Clara.
4: Now then, what's your problem?
1: Oh, I tripped on the stairs last night and hurt my ankle.
4: Well, you better let me have a look at it.
1: Pretty bad, isn't it? Well, isn't it?
4: No, I guess you're fortunate. There isn't a thing wrong with it.
1: Of course there is. It hurts.
4: Well, it may be a bit tender, but there's absolutely no damage. My advice to you is to get up and walk around on it, and you'll forget about it in an hour.
1: Would you mind putting a bandage on it?
4: Bandage?
1: Just so John feels he's getting his money's worth.
4: Mm-hmm. Hold your foot up.
1: You know, Doctor, I thought he was going to be heavily spending a few days in bed, but just between us, it's got a little dull already. Wish we had a television set.
4: Say now, that reminds me. They're delivering my new set today. I was going to trade it in on my old one, but, well, you can have it if you like.
1: Well, I insist that we at least pay you what they offered on trade-in.
4: Well, if you insist.
1: It's a deal. How much did they offer?
4: $73.24. Call it 73 even.
1: Oh. Well, just add it to your bill for this call and send it to John's office.
4: All right, Mrs. Bickerson. How does the bandage feel?
1: Wonderful. Now, it really feels like a sprained ankle.
4: Yeah. Well, I'll just write out this prescription and we'll be all through.
1: Oh, good. Then I'll have something else to show John.
4: Oh, really, Mrs. Bickerson? Why do you need all these things to show John?
1: Well, you know, he's the jealous type and he didn't even want me to send for you.
4: Oh, I can't believe that he'd be jealous of me.
1: Well, he is. You should hear the things he says about you.
4: What things?
1: Oh, all sorts of crazy things like, no matter what's wrong with the patient, you tell him to take 2 aspirin and call you in the morning. And, Dr. Hersey, why are you tearing up that prescription?
5: Hello, Bickerson.
4: Hello.
5: Hey, you really ought to start coming in earlier, fella. The old man's bound to notice it sooner or later.
4: Did he come in yet?
5: He just went out for lunch. How's the wife's ankle?
4: Same way. I haven't slept a wink in for 5 nights.
5: Still can't walk, huh?
4: Not a step. I'm getting housemaid's knee from waiting on her. Where's my samples?
5: Under your desk. You going out on your route now?
4: Yeah. Why?
5: Nothing, only I wish you'd remember to take that apron off. You look like a fuller brush woman.
4: How would you like a punch in the nose, Marvin?
5: Oh, I'm just kidding, Bickerson. No need to get sore here. Here's your mail.
4: Throw it in the basket. Probably just bills. Wait a minute. Let me look at those letters. Might be something there for my draft board.
5: You can't get off that easy. Yeah. Hey, you better pay that one. They'll really shut off your lights,
4: can't
5: you know.
4: Keep your big nose out of my mail?
5: Sorry.
4: There's one from my wife's doctor. She buzzard couldn't even wait till the first of the month. Enclosed fine bill for 78.
5: Bickerson, what happened? Bickerson, talk to me, talk. Don't move, I'll get you a little bourbon and water.
4: Never mind the water.
5: What's wrong? What happened?
4: One visit and that medical thief sends me a bill for $78. $78.
5: Take it easy, Bickerson.
4: That quack has no right to charge me $78. There's nothing wrong with my wife but a measly sprained ankle. Where's my hat?
5: What are you going to do?
4: I'm going to make him reduce this bill. No doctor's going to charge me $78 for fixing my wife's ankle.
5: You can't bargain with a doctor.
4: Well, then I'll force him to take out her appendix. Hello?
6: Dr. Hersey, this is Blanche Dickerson. Did you send the bill to John's office like you promised?
4: Yes, I did. Why?
6: Well, he hasn't mentioned it, and I was wondering if he got it. Did you add on the $73 for the television set?
4: Oh, certainly. You know you can trust me, Blanche. Oh, hello, Bickerson.
7: That's my wife. I want to talk to her.
4: Oh, no, it's just a patient with gallstone attack.
6: Hello?
4: Take 2 aspirins and call me back in the morning. Now, what's on your mind, Bickerson?
7: I just got your bill.
4: Well, and you promptly dropped in.
7: I nearly dropped dead. $78. For what? It isn't worth it.
4: Oh, now calm yourself, Bickerson. It isn't a lot of money when you consider the entertainment values.
7: What?
4: That $78 entitles you to many an evening's fun.
7: What's that got to do with you?
4: Now, look here, Bickerson. Anytime you're bored and think it's too expensive, I'll be glad to relieve you of your burden.
7: Now it comes out. I never did trust you, Hersey.
4: I don't see what you're complaining about, Bickerson. You got the best part of the bargain.
7: Hmm?
4: Those legs are hand-rubbed.
7: Nobody asked you to rub them.
4: Maybe not, but it makes them last longer. I suppose you'd rather I left the job for you.
7: Yes, I would.
4: Well, there's still plenty to do if you've some ambition.
7: There is, huh?
4: Yes, how about a good shellac?
7: How would you like a good shellac?
4: Oh, I had enough of this, Bickerson. If you don't like the television set, bring it back.
7: If I don't like the what?
4: The television set I sold your wife. The one with the hand-rubbed legs.
7: So that's why the bill was $78.
4: Oh, did Mrs. Bickerson tell you about it? Oh, I guess she's saving it for a surprise.
7: Yes. That little devil.
4: Oh, you're going to really enjoy that television set. And you got it just in time.
7: I did, huh?
4: Yes, I understand there's going to be a big fight tonight.
7: You can count on that, Doc.

0: In a moment, we'll rejoin the Happy Bickersons. Right now, it's time to join our roving reporter, Jay Jackson, for the story of his interview with an actual smoker in Memphis, Tennessee. Okay, Jay Jackson.
1: Hello there, this is Jay Jackson. While we've been setting up our microphones here in the beautiful lobby of the Hotel Peabody in Memphis, Tennessee, my assistant has located a volunteer to try the Philip Morris nose test. How are we doing, Frank?
2: All set, Jay. Jay, I'd like you to meet Mr. Wick Richardson of Memphis, Tennessee. Mr. Richardson is not a Philip Morris smoker.
1: Thank you, Frank. How do you do, Mr. Richardson?
3: How do you do?
1: Now, about this test, I'd like to ask you one favor first. Please, for obvious reasons, do not refer to your present cigarette by its brand name.
3: All right.
1: Okay? All right, Mr. Richardson, now let me give you a Philip Morris cigarette.
3: Thank you.
1: There you are, and do you have one of your own brand handy?
3: I do.
1: Good. Now, sir, which of the two cigarettes would you prefer to light first?
3: I'll light your cigarette first.
1: Philip Morris first? All right, sir, let me light it for you, and I want you to take a puff. Do not inhale, and let the smoke come slowly through your nose. That's the idea. That was the Philip Morris first, right, sir?
3: Right.
1: Now, Mr. Richardson, let's try exactly the same test with your own cigarette, which I notice is also one of the leading brands. I light it for you. You take a puff. Do not inhale and let the smoke come slowly through your nose. There we are. Now, sir, you've tried exactly the same test with both cigarettes, first with the Philip Morris, then your own brand, right?
3: Right.
1: Tell me, Mr. Richardson, what difference, if any, did you notice between the two cigarettes?
3: The Philip Morris doesn't burn as much.
1: You found the Philip Morris did not burn as much as your own brand. Well, Mr. Richardson, you've just confirmed the judgment of thousands of other smokers all over the country who have also found that Philip Morris is milder. Thank you very much.
0: Remember this. The test you just heard is entirely voluntary, and no payment whatsoever is made for any statement in the interview. Yes, try this test. Believe in yourself, and you too will believe in Philip Morris, America's finest cigarette. And now back to Francis Langford and Lew Parker as John and Blanche Bickerson in The Honeymoon is Over. It is now well past midnight, and the overworked John, who has spent 5 days as a household drudge in addition to his duties as a night nurse for his invalid wife, has just gone to the drugstore for medical supplies. Blanche is on the telephone with her sister, Clara. Listen.
4: Oh, it isn't so terrible, Clara. I need the rest anyway. And John has been a perfect angel.
5: Oh, what did John say when he found out about the television set?
4: You only live 2 blocks away. Didn't you hear him?
5: He got mad, huh?
4: Only for a minute. But fortunately, my ankle began to hurt and he shut up like a deer. I'd better get back in bed, Clara. John will be home any minute and I don't even know I can walk around. Maybe he won't be so nice to me.
5: Well, don't be a fool and let on. Is your ankle black and blue?
4: It was, but it's fading now. I have to keep knocking it with a heavy spoon. Oh, I hear him coming now. Good night, dear. I'll call you tomorrow.
6: Oh, when am I going to get some sleep?
4: Is that you, John?
6: Who are you expecting?
4: What?
6: Nothing. Here's the stuff. Oh, I've got to get my clothes off.
4: Where'd you pick up that filthy, wet bar rag?
6: It's not a bar rag, it's my shirt. I had a mop up the floor in the drugstore.
4: What happened?
6: I bent over to tie my shoelace and one of the straps broke on my bourbon holster.
4: You didn't wear that thing down to the drugstore.
6: Who didn't?
4: I can't believe you put it on.
6: I never take it off. Where's the funnel, Blanche?
4: Funnel?
6: Yes, funnel. I want to wring my shirt out in a bottle. No, I'm just going to put the light out in the bathroom.
4: I'd better set the alarm. He has to get up so early, poor thing. Where's my bed jacket? John! John! Now, what's he doing in there? John!
6: What's the matter? What's the matter, Blanche?
4: Come on out of there!
6: Come out of there. What happened?
4: You went in there to put out the light and you started snoring like a suction pump.
6: Put out the lights, Blanche. Good night.
4: Aren't you going to doctor me?
6: Blanche, there's nothing more I can do for your sprained ankle. Take an aspirin and go to sleep. I'm exhausted.
4: What did you do with the stuff from the drugstore, John?
6: It's on your night table.
4: You didn't bring everything?
6: Brought everything.
4: You got the liniment and the aspirin, the hot water bottle. But where's the elastic ankle bandage?
6: Isn't it there?
4: No.
6: Must have forgot it.
4: Go back and get it.
6: Can't. Drugstore's closed.
4: My ankle pain's terrible.
6: I'll get your bandage in the morning.
4: What good is that? How do I know it'll still hurt in the morning?
6: I'll twist it. Please, Blanche, you can get along without the bandage. Just let me get a couple of hours rest.
4: Poor thing, I'm sorry, John. You really must be exhausted.
6: Dead.
4: You want to go to sleep?
6: Yes.
4: All right, dear. Make me something to eat.
6: Eat? I made you something to eat an hour ago. I made you dinner 2 hours before that. You've been eating all night like you were condemned.
4: Don't shout at me. I'm an invalid.
6: Okay. What do you want?
4: I don't want anything.
6: I didn't mean to holler. I'm just tired. Shall I warm up those eggs again?
4: No. They were too hard, and I can only eat soft-boiled eggs.
6: Well, I can't make them any softer. I boiled them for 20 minutes, and they still didn't get tender.
4: Never mind. I'm not too hungry anyway.
6: Can I go to sleep now?
4: Yes, dear.
6: Put out the light.
4: In a minute.
6: Blanche, what are you doing?
4: I'm fixing my face. I have to get ready for bed, don't I?
6: You've been in bed 5 days. Every night you cream your elbows, spray your chin, roll your neck, just when I try to get some sleep. Put out the light.
4: I haven't finished my face yet.
6: Your face is finished.
4: No, it isn't. I have to let this grease pack set for 10 minutes, otherwise it has no effect.
6: Grease pack?
4: It's guaranteed to make you beautiful in 5 treatments. This is my 4th.
6: It is, huh?
4: Yes.
6: Boy, that 5th treatment must be a pip.
4: Oh, that's too bad about you, John Dickerson. Maybe your other girlfriends don't have to use face cream.
6: I had to open my big mouth.
4: What a fool I am. I go through torture to look good for you, and you reward me with insults.
6: What torture?
4: I just wish you had to spend a whole day under a permanent wave machine or have your eyebrows done.
6: Why do you have to wave your eyebrows?
4: I don't wave my eyebrows. I have them plucked.
6: What for?
4: Because it sets off my eyes and improves the lines of my face.
6: Your eyes are offset enough, and you've got plenty of lines in your face. You don't have to pluck your eyebrows for me.
4: Yes, I do.
6: You do not. I like them the way they are, nice and bushy.
4: That's a left-handed compliment if I ever heard one.
6: Well, I'm left-handed. Throw away that stuff and let me get some sleep.
4: I notice you never complain about Gloria Gooseby's makeup.
6: Now, don't start with Gloria Gooseby.
4: She has to struggle out of 12 pounds of cosmetics before you can even get close to her.
6: I always get close to her, and she never struggles.
4: What? You made an absolute fool of yourself the way you followed her around at her cocktail party.
6: I wasn't following her. She was dragging me. She picked up a martini glass I hadn't finished yet.
4: Oh, sure. Then I can have the men tagging after me, too, if I can afford the clothes she wears.
6: Your clothes are better than hers.
4: That's what you say.
6: If you want to know something, the dress she wore that night had a big rip in it.
4: Oh, you were seeing things.
6: I know, but she wore it just the same. Now, put out the lights. How much longer are you going to be with that grease pack, Blanche? I must get a few minutes' sleep.
4: I'm finished now. Good night, John.
6: Good night.
4: It wouldn't hurt you to kiss me good night, you know.
6: It hurts.
4: Funny how 7 years of marriage can change a man. Before we were married, you'd stand in my living room every night and pucker up your lips the minute I came in. Why don't you do it now, John?
6: Because I'm too pooped to pucker.
4: Again. I knew it couldn't last.
6: Blanche, what do you want? I've done everything a human being could. Why don't you let me sleep?
4: I want to ask you a question, John.
6: In the morning.
4: No, tonight. If I die from this sprained ankle, will you marry again?
6: Not tonight.
4: Why don't you answer me, John? Will you ever marry again?
6: Never. I hope my nose drops off if I ever marry again.
4: If you had it to do all over, would you marry me?
6: Sure, if I had to.
4: Are you sure I haven't been too much of a bother for you?
6: No bother.
4: You've been awfully sweet. You're not angry because you've had to cook for me?
6: No. Just go to sleep.
4: Well, I don't want to be a burden to you, John.
6: No burden.
4: You've been so affectionate up to now, and you seem to change.
6: No change.
4: You love me still?
6: I don't know. I never saw you that way. Listen, Blanche, I'm not going to tell you anything. I have to get up at the crack of dawn and wait on you because you can't walk. Then I have to go down to work. Is that the phone?
4: I'll get it, dear. Hello? There's nobody on the line. I wonder who that was. Why are you staring at me like that, John?
6: I thought you couldn't walk.
4: Walk?
6: Yes, walk. How come you leaped out of bed like an acrobat? I thought you had a sprained ankle.
4: Are you angry with me, John?
6: Yes, I'm furious. What kind of a dirty trick is that?
4: Go on, hit me with a heavy spoon.
6: Why did you pretend to have a sprained ankle?
4: Well, I just wanted a little sympathy from you.
6: Blanche, you're the most selfish woman in the world. You're always killing yourself to get my sympathy. Last year, you had your adenoids removed. 6 months ago, you had your tonsils taken out. 2 weeks ago, you had 5 teeth pulled. You'll run out of pot before I run out of sympathy.
4: I'm sorry, John.
6: What a trick. I ought to take you
4: over
6: my...
4: Don't you dare threaten me, John Bickerson. I'm entitled to a little rest, too. I work just as hard as you do, and I never have any pleasure at all.
6: Okay,
4: I'm fed
6: okay.
4: with the way you carry on about every little thing. What harm have I done? Just because I turned you into a
6: okay,
4: human
6: Okay, let's go to sleep and forget about
4: no,
6: it.
4: No, we won't. I'm going to give you a piece of my mind. You've had it coming for a long time. You think you're the only one who...
6: What's the matter?
4: My dog can't talk.
6: You can't talk?
4: Mm-hmm.
6: Lie still. Don't touch it. I'll call Dr. Hersey. Mm-hmm. Now, don't be scared, Blanche. I'm sure it's only temporary.
7: Hello?
6: Dr. Hersey, this is John Bickerson.
7: Yes?
6: I think my wife has dislocated her jaw. She can't talk.
7: She can't move her jaw at all?
6: No. If you're in the neighborhood sometime next week, you might drop in. Good night, Blanche.
4: Good night, John.
6: Oh, what's the use?
0: In a moment, Francis Langford and Lou Parker will return for a curtain call. But first, may I make a friendly suggestion? You've heard the Philip Morris nose test. You've heard that Philip Morris is less irritating. Why not try that test? We believe you will find that Philip Morris is not only less irritating, but also more enjoyable, smoother, better tasting than any other cigarette. And now, once again, here are John and Blanche Bickerson as Francis Langford and Lou Parker.
6: Say, Franny, how are you coming along with your new picture?
4: Fine, Lou. Have you signed for one yet?
6: I was just going to tell you about that. Happened all because of this radio program, too.
4: Oh.
6: Last week, my wife was visiting a movie producer friend of ours, and she made him tune in our show. Right after the broadcast, my wife called me with the good news.
4: Lou, you mean...
6: Yep, she starts working tomorrow. Good night, Francis.
4: Good night, Lou.
6: Good night, everyone.
0: Thank you, Francis and Lou, for the curtain call. And for America's finest cigarette, here's another call well worth remembering.

Be sure to listen next Tuesday night when Philip Morris again will present the Bickersons. And don't miss the Philip Morris Playhouse this coming Thursday night over this same station when Philip Morris will present Dan Duryea and Lucille Watson starring in Night Must Fall. That's Thursday night for the Philip Morris Playhouse over CBS. In the meantime, don't forget to... The Bickersons came to you transcribed from Hollywood, California. John Holbrook speaking.

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1: Some people think there's nothing exciting about a hamburger. 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
1: But do you think people listen to radio commercials as much as they do television commercials?
2: Maybe more so.
1: How do you figure that?
2: Well, on television, your tube goes black for a minute just before the commercial comes on.
1: Yeah?
2: That serves as a warning device to millions of people that they have a split second to get out of the room.
1: I never thought of that.
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1: Uh-huh.
2: I mean, you haven't noticed your car radio suddenly fading to black before the commercial, have you?
1: And not recently, no. But can't you still walk out when the radio commercial comes on?
2: Not at 60 miles an hour.
1: Okay, but do you think you can really make me pay attention to a radio commercial?
2: I just did.

0: Here comes the payroll truck.
1: I see him.
0: Harry, he's getting out.
1: All right. Start the engine. Come on, don't rush it.
0: Almost at the back.
1: All right. Pull out. No, not too fast. Give him time to unlock the back and take out the payroll bag. Good. Good. Now, swing a little wide. When this thing goes off, we don't want to get singed. There. Bullseye. Now, cut in. Don't panic. I'll be right back. This won't take long.
2: You got him.
3: All right. Get rolling.
4: Come on, move.
0: What was that?
1: The flames got to the gasoline. All right, turn here. Drive slow.
3: Oh, that armored car's a torch. It's blocking the street, but good.
0: Are you all right?
3: Yeah, sure. Worked out just the way I figured. Wham, bam, and we got a bag with 200,000 beautiful bucks.
0: We did it. We really did it.
3: Sure, because we had a gimmick. Who ever thought of using a thermite bomb on a payroll truck? Nobody. Nobody before Harry. And the rest of it's gonna work just as smooth.

0: Here we are. Will this be okay, folks?
1: I guess. Faye, look the kid.
2: Sure. Oh, darn. Catch on my purse.
1: Oh, wait a second. I got some change somewhere.
0: No. That's all right. I'm working long shift. Well, if you want something, just ring this bell, folks. It may take me a little while. We're short-handed.
1: Sure, Sonny. Sure.
2: Gee, what a flea bag.
3: But just right for us. A nothing place.
2: You know it.
3: Nobody sees nothing. Nobody cares about nothing.
2: And it's done. Oh, we're in clover.
1: Hey, don't race your engine, baby. Now,
3: we gotta watch ourselves, see? Pretty soon we start staring at these crummy four walls and wish we were somewhere else, spending the dough.
2: Oh, let's look at it, Harry. The money.
3: Later. Right now, this ever-loving satchel goes under the bed.
1: We got time.
3: We got lots of it.
2: Oh, tell me, Harry. Tell me again.
3: We sweat it out. We just sit in this nothing place while the cops shake down the stoolies and look for the car and cross-examine a lot of witnesses who can't tell them a thing. Then, when the first heat's off, we grab a bus to Cleveland. Maybe Chi. From there, we take a plane to the coast, and we sit a little while more. Then we buy a car.
2: Oh, talk to me. This is the part I like.
3: We drive down the coast, see? Coronado, Ensenada, and Mexico City. High, cool, and classy.
2: Dress shops, jewels.
3: Strictly the Ritz all the way.
2: You and me in the lap of luxury. Hey, I ought to be a songwriter.
3: Stay like you are, baby. That's the way Harry likes you. Yeah.
2: No, smartest thing I ever did. Staking you to a meal.
3: And the rest. Slinging hash.
2: Taking all that lip from wise guys.
3: So as Harry could buy the stuff he needed. A little here, a little there. And make a lovely thermite bomb. Just like the government taught him to in the big bad war.
2: And wham! Like in the movies. A hash slinger
3: and a rum dum. Yeah.
2: Oh, they got their hands, our hands, on a bundle of cash.
3: And then, now, it's a la carte all the way.
2: Yeah. Hey, I feel naked. No lipstick. Open my purse for me.
1: Avec plaisir, madame. That's funny. A lock's frozen.
2: Huh?
1: Let's see, I got me a knife somewhere.
2: In the bag, maybe?
1: Maybe. I should be able to...
2: What's that?
1: Look, I'm the Joker that figures how to knock over an armored car, and I can't even open a five-and-dime purse.
2: Don't fracture yourself.
1: Listen, let's make like we're living here, huh? I got some goodies for us.
2: Surprise?
1: Yep. Ring for the bellhop or the elevator boy or whatever he is. We'll get us some ice. Because we got booze and crossword puzzles and a deck of cards and all sorts of things. Well, don't that beat all.
2: Problem?
1: A minor league. Top must have been loose. The bottle's empty.
2: Well, listen, that booze didn't get into my lingerie, did it?
1: No, but a couple of my shirts are sure wet. Well, let's hang them up. No. Why bother? So I'll buy some new ones, right? Hey, you ring for the guy?
2: Yeah. Funny knife?
1: Hmm?
2: My purse, remember?
1: Oh, yeah. It ought to be here somewhere.
2: So I do without makeup. We're not going out social. Oh, baby, I got the jumps, the fever. Let's take a look at it.
3: The payroll, though?
2: What else?
3: Gotta admit, my fingers is itching, too. I want to touch it. I want to feel it.
2: So?
3: You twisted my arm.
1: There. It's heavy, all right.
3: Now.
2: What you looking for?
1: A knife, silly. I'm going to open this thing without... Hey, wait a minute. Ain't that a frost? A valise full of payroll dough, and they don't even lock it.
2: Well, open it.

0: How much?
1: Oh, it's got to be closer to $300,000.
0: $300,000. One lousy hour, and we're rich.
1: 1 hour and 6 months planning.
2: Sorry, folks.
1: What the?
3: Shut the bag.
1: I have.
3: You can kill him.
2: But I got to handle the elevator. Yeah, we're shorthanded, like I say, with the manager not here and all. Everything's kind of piling up on
1: you. Yeah, I dig you, Sonny. Now, look, here's the fire spot, see?
2: Thanks.
1: The missus don't feel so good, so maybe we don't go out tonight. You get us some ice, see? And,
3: the booze, Harry.
1: Oh, yeah. Look, here's a tin. Now, dig up a bottle of bourbon, okay? Come on, make with the feet. You take care of us, we take care of you.
2: Yeah. It's just that the ice machine's broken and we haven't got any liquor license.
1: Sonny, how? I don't care. You don't get slipped a fiver around here often.
2: No, sir. We don't. This is a real nothing place.
1: Well, like, what did you say?
2: I said, I'll do what I can.
1: Yeah. Yeah, you do that.
0: What's with you? Suddenly you're pale-like.
1: How did he get in?
0: Huh?
1: The door. I locked it from the inside.
4: Return to our play in just a moment.
5: We would like you to listen to a commercial on what you can do to help make things a little better in this country. You know how everyone always says, what can I do? I'm just one person. Well, before we get to the commercial, I'd like to give you a little background. A few days ago, all of us around here were discouraged about the way things were going, and I guess that most of us, like most of you, were wondering what one person could do. Well, while we were wondering, one girl who works in this office sat down and wrote a note to a few of the bigwigs. She suggested that we try to write commercials that would get people thinking a little more positively about themselves and about their country. That started the ball rolling. One guy said he'd do the writing, and another guy said he'd get the announcers, and then the bosses all agreed to contact the radio stations to get their help in putting the commercials on the air. And now this thing is really caught on, and there's no telling where it'll stop. And when I look back at how it all began, I realize that it all began with just one person who made an effort. Oh, I'm sorry. I just realized that I don't have any time left for the commercial.

0: care what you say. I walk to the door. I turn the bolt. The door's locked. Then this punk, this elevator boy, walks right in. Now, what is he? A magician?
1: Oh, look, you're jumpy. You got it right. Not everybody knocks over a $300,000 payroll every day. Look, maybe you don't lock the door.
0: Listen.
1: Maybe the kid's got a pass key.
0: Yeah. Yeah, you're right. I'm getting steamed over nothing.
2: Just the same. This time I make sure. Okay.
0: Now, we make merry till the refreshments arrive. Out for some gin.
1: You're on. What a game. Hey, we can afford a buck a point.
0: Like it was nothing.
1: I got the cards. Harry.
0: Hmm?
1: It's awful hot in here.
0: Yeah, it is for a fact.
2: I'll open the window.
1: Good. Hey, better watch out. I might stack your hand.
3: Yeah, well, with our kind of dough, who needs to cheat? Hey, what's with this window? I can't make it budge.
1: Harry, there's only 48 cards.
2: You're kidding.
1: Oh, it's not a full deck. Count them yourself.
0: Oh, how did that happen?
3: Mister, I just...
0: Hey, you. Come here.
4: Yes, sir?
0: Now, listen, punk. How come you just walked right in? Wait a minute. I didn't see you come in through the door. Is there another way into this room?
4: No, sir. There's no other way in.
0: You say that funny, like. What do you mean?
1: The window, Harry.
0: The window? Oh, yeah, the window. Way out.
1: Kid, can you open it? We need air.
0: Way out.
4: Yeah, sure.

0: Good lady. Anything you say. Right away.
1: Get a hold of yourself.
2: Listen, there's something oddball about this.
3: Hey, what's that? Them sirens. Cops?
4: No, sir.
3: Oh, don't kid me. Sounds like every cruiser in town's headed this way.
4: The police seldom come here, sir. But we do have a lot of fires.
1: No.
5: Harry! I like to play it cool, but I'd sooner sweat than listen to that.
3: Close the window, kid.
4: Yes, sir.
2: Look, you got a pass key?
4: Yes, sir. I do. I got the manager's key.
2: Oh, well, that explains it. Now, look, what about this manager? The lady and me, we know this ain't no Waldorf, but we want some service, see?
4: As soon as the manager gets
2: you here, get him right up here.
4: Well, he usually doesn't
2: well,
4: do that.
2: Well, this time
4: sir.
2: He will. Now, how about the booze?
4: Well, as soon as I get a minute...
2: You make sir, a minute back. Or five, get me? The booze, sure. Ice, couple of chicken sandwiches on rye, plenty of mayonnaise, right?
4: Yes, sir. As soon as I can, sir.
2: Okay. Okay, that's fine. And maybe there's another thing for you. Get me?
4: Yes, sir. Yes, indeed. We got you.
2: For a moment there, I almost flipped.
1: Look, we're strung up pretty tight. Those two payroll guards dead.
2: Stop thinking of that.
1: So, what do we do now? Sit and sweat?
2: No. Now I got some paperback for you, kid. I'll work some crossword puzzles. Pretty soon, everything will settle down.
1: I hope so.
2: Here. Here's your books.
1: What's this one?
2: That's a whodunit. According to the cover, it's a real bloody... maybe you better read this one. Sex for sale.
1: And when I get to the part about the well-stacked broad with plenty of dough, that's me.
2: That sure is. Baby, what's a five-letter word for fear?
1: Dread?
2: D-R-E-A-D. Hey, you ought to work crosswords sometime. Oh, for Pete's sake, I broke the point. You got a pencil?
1: No.
2: Well, how am I going to work
1: Harry,
2: a puzzle without a pencil?
1: Harry.
2: All right, what's bugging you?
1: The books. I can't read them. My glasses are in my purse.
2: I can't open your purse. My pencil's busted. We got no booze. My knife's gone. The cards aren't a full deck. That elevator boy pops out of nowhere. Look, hey, are we going nuts or something?
1: And it's getting hotter.
2: Yeah, I'm sweltering. Look, grab the money. We're getting out of here.
3: Hey, Faye.
1: What?
3: The door, I can't open it. What's going on?
1: Harry, please, it's getting so hot.
3: Chair. I'll bust the window.
1: No, somebody will notice. The law will show
3: well,
1: up.
3: Well, it's better than suffocating. Besides, didn't you hear the kid? The police seldom come here. There. At least we got some air.
1: Those lousy, stinking sirens.
2: My throat. I'm parched. I gotta get something to drink.
1: The bathroom.
2: Yeah, sure. Tap water, even.
3: Anything.
2: Oh, it looks good, don't it?
1: Oh, it's warm.
2: I don't care. Here's the glass.
1: Oh, you smashed it.
2: A what? Here, I'll cup my hands under the water. You can drink that way. We've got to drink something.
1: Ew. Oh, it's terrible. Oh, no. Oh, my mascara. I got it in my eyes.
2: Use a towel. I got a drink.
1: Oh, Harry. There ain't no towels.
2: Jeez, that water. It's all rusty. And it... Hey. You look lousy. Your mascara's running all over your face. You got no lipstick, no nothing.
4: It's a nothing place.
2: You got through the door. Thank heaven.
4: I wish you wouldn't use that word here.
2: You can get us out of here.
4: That's what I came for. The manager, Mr. Dredd, is ready to see you, sir.
1: Mr. Dredd?
3: Hey. It's locked again. Look, open it, will you?
4: It's locked forever, sir. You go this way.
5: Harry! The wall! It's opening!
4: Yes, ma'am. It's the escalator. Right this way.
6: Yeah, but we don't want to go up in no escalator.
4: All our escalators run down, sir. Just step right through here. Both of you.
6: Now, listen, this is crazy. Hey, where are you? You! What's wrong with me? I want to get back up!
4: Don't bother, sir. It always runs a little faster than you can climb.
6: We haven't got a chance.
4: Neither did those two payroll guards you killed.
6: This is all crazy. It's a nightmare. Like a dream. After hell and...

25 HCC may someday be as familiar as vitamin D. Actually, it's what vitamin D turns into in the body and apparently is capable of preventing rickets and similar diseases. Assisted by a grant from the NIH National Institute of Arthritis and Metabolic Diseases, scientists at the University of Wisconsin injected vitamin D into hog's blood and later, through biomedical procedures, extracted the new molecule 25-HCC. The active 25-HCC is 40% more effective than vitamin D and holds promise for those whose systems do not respond to vitamin D. For this reason, 25-HCC may ultimately replace vitamin D in the vitamin and food industries. It probably could be used in smaller amounts more effectively and more safely than vitamin D. Scientific research such as the isolation of the supervitamin 25-HCC is supported by the National Institutes of Health.

0: Theater 5 has presented A Nothing Place, written by Frank Thomas and directed by Bill Gately. In the cast, Frank Thomas, Arlene Walker, and Donald Buca. 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Script editor, Jack C. Wilson. Original music by Alexander Vlastotsenko. Orchestra under the direction of Glenn Osser.
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0: The 10,000 independent Rexall druggists salute Amos and Andy as they start their second quarter of a century on the air. Tonight, by bringing you their life story. 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Later in the program, we will list many of these half-price items. 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And here to introduce the life story of Freeman Gosden and Charles Correll, Amos and Andy, is one of America's most distinguished commentators.
1: Good evening, ladies and gentlemen. This is Ed Murrow. Tonight, we of the Columbia Broadcasting System pay tribute to Amos and Andy. For 25 years, Amos and Andy have been a familiar part of the American scene. But who are Amos and Andy? Where did they come from? Tonight, for the first time, the creators of these beloved characters step out from behind the masks of their famous portrayals to dramatize their own story, the story of Freeman Gosden and Charles Correll. I know of no one better qualified to help tell you this story.
2: This is Bill Hay. Where did Freeman Gosden and Charles Correll first meet? One rainy night in Durham, North Carolina. Right after World War I, young Peoria-born Charlie Correll had been sent down from Chicago to stage a local amateur show. The cast was rehearsing on the second floor of the Elks Lodge, and Charlie, at the piano, was having his trouble with the chorus.
3: All right, kids, here we go again. One, two, three. One, two, three. Hold it, hold it, hold it. You there, Dottie, on the end. You're cuter than a barrel of monkeys, but would you do your Uncle Charlie a favor and try to remember your left foot from your right? That's right, that's the one.
4: Excuse me.
3: You want to see me?
4: Sorry to interrupt you, but you are Correll, aren't you?
3: That's right, Charlie Correll. Can I do something for you?
4: I'm Freeman Gosden. I just started with a company producing shows, and they sent me down to pick up some scripts and music.
3: Oh, yeah, so you're Gosden. Be right with you, kids. How are you, Freeman? Well, I got all the stuff back at the hotel. You're putting this same show on over in Elizabeth City, North Carolina, aren't you?
4: Yeah, that's right. We start rehearsals Monday.
3: Well, then listen, how about getting up in front of these kids and showing them this step? I've got my hands full with the piano.
4: Be glad to, Charlie.
3: Listen, folks, this is my new partner, Freeman Gosden.
4: Oh, that sounds good.
3: Now, he knows this number, and he's going through it with you. So watch him, girls.
4: All right, girls, here we go. One, two, three. One, two, three. Turn. 2, 3.

0: and thus the beginning of a partnership was formed. For the next few years, they traveled all over the South producing amateur shows, learning, working together. Those were lean years, the hard years. The boys did everything, produced, directed, wrote, and even performed in some of the shows. Then, one night in New Orleans, they were talked into appearing on a strange new device, radio.
1: Say, this is something, isn't it, guys? The fellow says we sing into this big megaphone here. You think anybody will actually hear us?
2: Well, one of the fellows here was telling me this morning they got a phone call from a woman who lives a mile away from the station.
1: No fooling. Uh-oh. That fellow with the earphones is waving at us again.
3: Stand by. You're on the air.
2: Okay, Charlie, hit it.
4: Gorgeous, gorgeous, everyone knows. They say you're gorgeous, gorgeous from your head to your toes. As a kid of 10, you were a wow, wow, wow, wow. You were pretty then, but look at you, Charlie.
2: What?
4: Look, you're simply gorgeous.
0: Yes, that was their first appearance on radio. But outside of a call from the woman who lived a mile away from the station, nothing came of it. 2 years later, found them working in Chicago, still waiting for that elusive big break.
3: Hello?
2: Charlie, this is Guy.
1: Well, where are you? I've been waiting for you. I got us a date. Two girls from Evanston. One of their fathers owns a restaurant.
2: I just left Bob O'Neill's office. Now, he runs radio station WEBH up at the Edgewater Beach Hotel. Now, he wants us to go on the radio as a singing team, and I told him we'd do it.
1: Well, wait a minute, kid. How much are we going to have to pay him?
2: Not a cent, Charlie. And get this. At midnight, after the station closes down, the hotel gives us a blue plate supper free.
0: Yes, the boys went on the air nightly for WEBH. They sang songs.
4: When the red, red robin comes bob, bob, bobbing along, along.
0: They told jokes.
1: Say, Goss, I'm going home tonight and give my father a bath.
2: Give your father a bath?
1: Of course. I've been sponging off the old man for years.
0: Wrote, announced, directed. Finally, 6 months and 135 blue plate suppers later, they got that big break. Ben McKenna, the head of the powerful Tribune station, WGN, sent for them.
2: Well, let me get this straight, Mr. McKenna. You want us to go on the air every night and dramatize a comic strip?
5: That's right, boys. One of the comics from the Tribune, the Gumps, Chester and the Family. Now, isn't that an idea?
2: Well, yes, Mr. McKenna, but we're a singing team. I don't think we could handle it.
5: Well, I think it'd be a great series for you.
2: Well, I tell you, if that's the kind of a thing you're after, I got sort of an idea.
5: Well, what is it?
2: Well, you see, I was born and raised in Richmond, Virginia, and Charlie's traveled all over the South. What would you think of us doing a couple of color characters?
1: Yeah, now there's something we can handle.
5: Well, I don't know about that. I never thought of...
2: Mr. McKenna, there's never been anything like it on the air.
5: I tell you what. Why don't you boys see if you can come up with a script and some characters? Spend a week or so on it. Then we can take it from there.
2: A week? Why, Mr. McKenna, we'll have a script for you the first thing in the morning, won't we, Charlie?
1: You can bet your bottom dollar on it.

0: What time is it, kid?
1: Well, it's daybreak, whatever time that is.
0: And we had to tell him we'd have a script in the morning.
1: Charlie, I've been thinking over these comic strips. Now, take Mutt and Jeff. Now, that's popular.
0: Yeah?
1: One fella is a great big man, and the other one's a little bit of fella. And that's what we've got to get.
0: Yeah, but the people aren't going to see us on the radio.
1: Well, we've got to do it with our voices. Maybe if one of us had a high voice and the other one a low voice, that would give them a picture.
0: Yeah. Say, guys, you're right as two rabbits.
1: Yeah, you know, Charlie, I think we're getting somewhere. You can get your voice down pretty low, can't you?
0: Well, yes, I can get down pretty low.
1: Keep going. Get on lower.
0: Like down here?
1: Not bad. Now, listen. See if you can put a little dialect in it.
0: Yeah, well, I'm going to stay right down here and talk like this here. How did it sound, Brother Gosman?
1: Sounds great. Now, you hold that voice, and I'll try to get a high one.
0: Yeah, I'll do that. And you get on up there.
1: How does it sound up here?
0: No, well, get up higher. Get way up there.
1: Sound up here?
0: Yeah, put a little dialect in the thing. And put a rasp in there, like that little fella that worked in the drugstore in Atlanta.
1: Put a little rasp in there. How do that sound to you now, Brother Carell?
0: That sure sounds good to me, boy. I think we done got something here.
1: Boy, I sure hope so.

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1: Well, 1 month later, Freeman Gosden and Charles Correll went on the air as Sam and Henry. And 2 years later, it was the top program in the Chicago area. Success seemed to be theirs. Then one day, they went to Ben McKenna with a proposition.
2: Well, that's the idea, Mr. McKenna. We heard that one of the big broadcasting companies is starting a coast-to-coast network.
3: Yes, and we'd sure like to get on that network, Mr. McKenna.
4: Boys, I understand your enthusiasm, but we here at the station want to keep Sam and Henry as our exclusive feature.
2: But, Mr. McKenna, we think this is the opportunity of a lifetime for us.
4: I know that, boys, I know it. But after all, we own the name Sam and Henry, and we don't want to make any rash move and take the chance of ruining the show.
2: All right, Mr. McKenna. Thank you just the same. Come on, Charlie.
3: Well, he turned us down cold, Gus. What are we going to do now?
2: What do we do, Charlie? We quit.
3: Yeah, well, I... Quit! Quit, Sam and Henry!
2: Now, look, Charlie, we can get just so far and no farther staying here on one station.
3: Yes, but, Gus, we couldn't even take Sam and Henry with us. The newspaper owns the name. We'd have to start over from scratch.
2: All right, we'll start over from scratch.
3: Guys, I don't know about this. Suppose we're a flop.
2: Now, look, Charlie, I don't know what it is. Call it intuition or whatever you want to. But I just have a feeling we're doing the right thing.
3: Well, if you feel that strong about it, guys, okay, let's take a crack at it. After all, we've come a long way from the days of the blue plate supper.
1: Days later, their contract expired and the boys signed with the network. Opening night was only a few weeks away, and the network was pressing for details on the new show.
2: Well, thanks for calling, Mr. Johnson. Yes, but we'd rather not release the name of the new program yet. All right, say goodbye, Mr. Johnson. Charlie, they're getting anxious about the name in New York.
3: So am I. I wish we had one. Now, the name of the show means everything.
2: Yes, Charlie, and we've been working on it for a week, and, well, nothing seems to sound as good as Sam and Henry.
3: Yeah. Well, come on, guys. Let's go out and get some supper.
2: We need a snappy name like Jack and Mac or Tim and Tommy.
3: Yeah. Push the elevator button, guys.
2: Charlie, we must have made a list of over 500 names.
3: Yeah, I know it. Oh, say, how about Slappy and Happy?
2: No, I don't think so, Charlie.
3: Well, here's the elevator.
2: I wonder if Willie's on duty. He's a character, isn't he?
3: Yeah.
5: Well, well, Chucklin' Charlie and Stephen Freeman. How are you, boys?
3: Oh, fine, Willie.
5: Step right in. How are my two friends of the airway?
2: Fine.
5: Say, I hear you got a new program.
3: Yeah, that's right. It starts next week, Willie. We're going coast to coast.
5: Well, how do you like that? Ain't you the pair for the air? Third floor. Well, well, look who's here. My football-playing friend. Step right in, famous Amos.
6: How's everything going in the elevator, Willie?
5: Having my ups and downs. Second floor. Going down. Move back, let the janitor get in with the stepladder. Well, make way for my old friend, Handy Andy. First floor, there ain't no more. Going up. Going up.
2: Say, Charlie, what we need in these names is something that'll catch on, something that'll be easy to. Charlie, what's the matter?
3: Did you hear what Willie called those two fellas?
2: Yeah, Famous Amos and,
3: Handy Andy.
2: But, Charlie, what I mean, Amos and Andy.
3: Yeah, Amos and Andy.
2: Well, they are both four-letter names. They are both sort of euphonious. And Amos is a biblical character.
3: Yeah, and not only that. If we ever play a benefit, they list the names alphabetically. We'd always be right smack at the top.
1: Yes, Amos and Andy started on the network from coast to coast, 15 minutes nightly at 7 o'clock Eastern Standard Time, emanating from Chicago. About the third day, they started getting out-of-town newspaper clippings reviewing their show.
2: Hey, Charlie, here's a review from a New York paper right on top.
3: Oh, boy, what's it say, kid?
2: Well, it's you'd better read the headline yourself, Charlie.
3: Yeah. Amos and Andy, radio's biggest flop, has arrived. The much-heralded Amos and Andy made its debut on the airwaves last night at 7 o'clock with a thud, I might add.
2: Don't read it, kid. It'll make you sick.
3: Yeah, here's another one.
2: This one's from Washington, D.C.
3: You read it. What does it say?
2: Amos and Andy disappointing. After a build-up of 2 weeks by network, Amos and Andy followed a sad organ theme with something about a fresh air taxicab. This type of program has no place in radio.
3: Holy mackerel. Look here, another one. And they're all bad.
2: Yeah.
3: Boy, Simon Henry looks awful good right now, doesn't it?
2: Charlie, there's no two ways about it. We're a flop. But what makes me feel so bad about it is that I talked you into it.
3: Well, now, wait a minute. Don't feel that way. We both went into the thing, and with our eyes open.
2: Well, it's just that I got so enthusiastic at the time, Charlie. I wonder if you'd excuse me. I think I'll go out and walk around by myself.
3: Well, I guess he wants to be alone. But even if the kid doesn't know it, I'm out there walking right with him.

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2: Amos and Andy continued on the network for the second week. There was no fan mail, and most of the critics had reviewed the show unfavorably. This, I believe, was the lowest point in the lives of Freeman Gosden and Charles Correll. Then one morning, to get their minds off the program, the boys decided to play golf at the Tam O'Shanter Golf Club in Chicago.
3: Well, get on your shoes, Charlie, and let's get out and play 9 holes anyway.
4: Yeah, and I hope we don't run into anybody. You know how they are when they think your show isn't going so well.
3: Yeah, well, let's get going.
4: Yeah. Uh-oh. Look who's coming in the locker room. That young fellow that sings with Paul Whiteman, Bing Crosby. And he sees us.
3: Hi, Bing.
4: Yeah, hello, Bing.
5: Hi, fellas.
4: Want to blast that rubber around a bit, huh?
3: Yeah, we're going to play 9 holes, I guess.
4: Hey, by the way, I caught your last 3 shows.
5: Oh, you did, huh?
4: Well, you know, I think that little opera you got there is going to catch on.
5: What do you mean?
4: I don't know. There's something there that makes you want to listen tomorrow night. I really think you got something, boys. And I like that Andy when he says, eyes are augusted.
3: Well, thank you, Bing. That makes us feel pretty good.
2: Then, a few days later, on Michigan Boulevard, the boys ran into a man they'd met a few years before in New York.
6: Well, Freeman and Charlie, how are you, boys?
3: Well, Jack Benny.
4: Nice to see you, Jack. I hear you open tomorrow night over at the Palace Theater.
6: Yes, I got in from New York yesterday. Say, they're all talking about that radio show of yours back there.
3: Talking about it?
6: Yeah. You know, to tell you the truth, at first, I don't know, I didn't like it. But after a few times, it kind of grows on you. You know what I mean? Even the kids backstage are listening to it.
3: Well, thanks a lot, Jack.
4: Yeah, well, we sure hope it catches on.
6: Yes, boys, I really think you've got something there.
2: A lot of other people began to feel the way Jack and Bing did. The fan mail began to trickle in. The boys' spirits lifted. They worked harder. They experimented with their voices and created new characters. First, they added a great favorite with the listeners, Lightning.
7: Yes, Miss Amos, I'll whiz right on over there.
2: The social man about town, Henry Van Porter.
8: Well, now, if you'll excuse me, gentlemen, I'm having a fitting with my tailor. He's put the new patch on the seat of my pants.
2: The fussy, henpecked Brother Crawford.
9: I want to tell you boys that my wife is very unhappy and she won't stand for it.
2: Yes, and as time went on, all of those other warm human characters. Ruby Taylor, Miss Blue, Sapphire, the old battle axe, Matt Pending, Flukey Harris, Fred Wendell, and Madam Queen. And of course, the greatest character of all, that lovable old rascal, the Kingfish.
10: Now, wait a minute, sir. Don't forget we are all brothers in that great fraternity, the Mystic Knights of the Sea.
2: Perhaps the greatest tribute of all paid to Freeman Gosden and Charles Correll was one night at a huge benefit in New York's Madison Square Garden. Lowell Thomas, the famous radio news commentator who preceded Amos and Andy for years on the air, was chosen to introduce the boys.
1: I can think of few things likely to give me greater pleasure than to introduce your radio favorites. When I die, this would be my epitaph. Here lies the body of a man who was heard by millions of people who were waiting to hear Amos and Andy.
2: Well, that was it. That was their success. The rest of the story is familiar to all of us. As the years went on, Amos and Andy made new changes in their program, the most significant being when they went from 15 minutes to a half hour. Changes come and go, but I'm sure you feel, as I do, that Amos and Andy have never left that wonderful place in our hearts. Now, before I turn you back to Ed Murrow, I'd like to say once more, as I did for so many years, this is Bill Hay bidding you all good night and good next to you all.
11: Well, that's the story of Freeman Gosden and Charles Correll. The story of Amos and Andy. Two names that are sure to go down as part of American folklore. It's only fitting that tonight the entire radio industry gives special recognition to these two men. To pay this tribute, we have an event unique in broadcasting history. The heads of two great networks, David Sarnoff of NBC and William Paley of CBS, appearing on the same program to pay tribute to Amos and Andy. First, I would like to introduce the chairman of the board of the Radio Corporation of America and head of the National Broadcasting Company, General Sarnoff.
12: Good evening, ladies and gentlemen. 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
11: And now the chairman of the board of the Columbia Broadcasting System, William S. Paley.
13: I'm very happy to join General Sarnoff, whose leadership and contributions have meant so much to broadcasting, in paying tribute to Freeman Gosden and Charlie Correll. 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

0: Hollywood. It's time now for...
1: Johnny Deller.
2: Dave Elwood, Johnny, Northwest Surety.
1: Oh, hiya, Dave. How's the family?
2: Oh, growing like weeds. You wouldn't even recognize
1: it. I guess not. It's been a long time.
2: Say, you free at the moment, Johnny?
1: Well, there's nothing going on here except the rent. What's on your mind?
2: I don't know exactly. Maybe smoke, maybe a fire. I got a girl here in the office.
1: You executives really live.
2: Well, she's pretty enough to... Say, why don't you come on over here and meet her?
1: Social, or do I get paid for it?
2: You get paid.
1: Uh-huh. J. Dollar, gigolo, personal attention to lonely hearts, special...
2: Lonely hearts? Why'd you say that?
1: Say what?
2: Lonely hearts.
1: I don't know. Why? Is it a code of some kind?
2: Well, you could call it that, I guess.
1: What's it mean?
2: Johnny, if this girl is telling the truth, it means murder.
0: Tonight, and every weekday night, Bob Bailey in the transcribed adventures of the man with the action-packed expense account, America's fabulous freelance insurance investigator.
1: Yours truly, Johnny Dollar.

0: 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The following is an accounting of expenditures during my investigation of the Lonely Hearts matter. Item 1, $1.60, taxi fare from my apartment to the Northwest Surety Building in the office of Dave Elwood, Executive Claims Adjuster. A hard-working little man with thinning hair who, even after 20 years in the game, still couldn't help making every claim a personal matter. He met me in the outer office and led me off to one side.
1: She's waiting inside there, Johnny. I wanted to brief you before you met her.
0: Who is she, Dave?
1: Her name is Norma Wells. She's from Chicago. She flew in from there this morning. Hasn't had any sleep, and she's pretty upset.
0: Mm-hmm. What about it?
1: Her father died 3 days ago, suddenly, unexpectedly.
0: What did he die of?
1: Acute enteritis, supposedly. Well, the death certificate hasn't been signed yet.
0: Is that what you meant by murder?
1: Well, his daughter thinks so.
0: Mm-hmm. Was he insured with you?
1: $50,000, term life, written 5 months ago.
0: Who's the beneficiary? This daughter?
1: No, his wife. His second wife, that is. The girl's mother died years ago. Wells remarried a month before the policy was issued. A woman named Mabel Burke. The insurance is payable to her.
0: And the Wells girl thinks she killed him.
1: That's what she says. She's pretty mixed up.
0: Why did she come here?
1: And I'm not quite sure, Johnny. Suppose you ask her.
0: Okay, let's go.
1: This way.
0: What about that Lonely Hearts crack you made on the phone?
1: Well, that's how he met this new wife, this Mabel Burke, through a Lonely Hearts club. Like they say, marriage is a lottery.
0: In this case, it sounds more like Russian roulette.
1: Yeah. In here. Miss Wells, this is Johnny Dollar. He's a specialist, an expert in this kind of thing. I'm sure he'll be able to help you.
2: How do you do, Mr. Dollar?
0: Miss Wells?
1: Now, I'm going to leave you two alone. I have a couple of things I got to take care of. You just punch the intercom if you want me.
0: Right, Dave, thanks. Would you care for a cigarette, Miss Wells?
2: No, thank you. Yes, I will, too. Oh, please forgive me. I just can't seem to think straight.
0: Oh, that's perfectly understandable. Yeah.
2: Thanks. Thank you, Mr. Dollar.
0: Sure. Forgive me for being so blunt, but when was the last time you had something to eat?
2: Why, yesterday morning, I guess.
0: Uh-huh. Dave.
3: Yes, Johnny?
0: Suppose you could send out for a glass of orange juice, a hot roll, a pot of coffee?
3: Oh, sure. I'll have one of the girls go get it.
0: Good, thanks.
2: No, please. I really couldn't.
0: You're really going to, though. You're shaking so hard you can hardly hold on to that cigarette.
2: I know. It's so stupid of me.
0: You and your father were pretty close, I imagine.
2: Yes. Until he married her.
0: What kind of a woman is she?
2: Well, she's strange. It's hard to explain. She's sort of vague. Fuzzy around the edges, if that makes any sense. It's like she isn't even there sometimes, but away off somewhere in time or space.
0: A little batty, is that what you're implying?
2: No, not really. She could be as sharp as a tack when she wanted to. But something about her... Well, I was scared of her, Mr. Dollar. And I don't actually know why.
0: I see.
2: My father and I could never be alone. Somehow she always managed to be there, separating us, driving us apart.
0: Did she ever say anything that would lead you to believe that?
2: She didn't have to. Just being there was enough to... All right. I know what you're thinking. Father fixation. Second wife. Jealous daughter. Neurotic imagination.
0: That's a possibility, isn't it?
2: No. Don't you suppose I thought of that? Made allowances for it? Do you think I'm a fool?
0: I don't know what to think, Miss Wells. You told Dave Elwood you believed your stepmother had murdered your father. And so far, the only reason you've given is the fact that she was around all the time. Maybe he wanted her around. Maybe that's why he married her.
2: Of course he wanted her around. That's not what made me suspicious.
0: Then what did? The fact that he took out life insurance, named her as beneficiary?
2: Not at the time. I wasn't suspicious at all, Mr. Dollar. Not until the night he died. Oh, I was hurt, yes, and I felt out of place, so... Well, I moved out of the house 3 months ago and took an apartment off the loop. But I didn't have the slightest idea she might be planning to kill him.
0: Did he carry any insurance before they were married? Some protection for you in case of...
2: No, he didn't feel that it was necessary. He'd set up a trust fund, and there's some bonds and so on that I suppose will come to me.
0: I see.
2: No, the policy was entirely her idea. Thinking back, it seems to me she started talking about insurance the first week after they were married. And he finally gave in. If he hadn't, I think he'd still be alive.
1: Mm-hmm. Just what were the circumstances of his death?
2: I don't know. I wasn't there. She saw to that.
1: What do you mean?
2: Well, he was taken ill suddenly. In the middle of the night. He wanted her to call me, but she wouldn't do it.
1: Why not?
2: She claimed she didn't think it was anything serious. So there was no need of it. Instead, she called the doctor. Her doctor. A few minutes after he arrived, my father died. Then they called me. After it was all over.
1: This doctor, is he the one who has refused so far to sign a death certificate?
2: Oh, he was going to sign it all right. Until I got there and kicked up a scene. An obvious case of acute enteritis, he called it. Then he backed down. Decided maybe he should have another opinion. I went to Father's doctor. But he said there was nothing he could do because he hadn't been called in at the time. He's the one who suggested I come here.
1: Why so?
2: He said the insurance company would help me. Since they were involved, too, they'd advise me what to do.
1: Well, what did he think about that diagnosis, acute enteritis?
2: He said it was possible, but extremely doubtful. He knew Father's physical condition. He treated him for years.
1: Mm. How long had your father known this Mabel Burke before they were married?
2: Less than a month. He'd answered a Lonely Hearts ad in the paper. So I found out later by accident.
1: I see.
2: Well, they both seemed embarrassed by the way they'd met.
1: Was it a private ad or an organization?
2: A club of some sort. A rendezvous club. They have an office on Atlantic Avenue. Mr. Dollar, it's not just imagination. Father's own doctor feels there's something wrong, too. That's why he sent me here. I'm not crazy.
1: Easy now, easy.
2: She killed him for his insurance. I know she did.
1: Maybe. But there's not much to go on. Not at the moment, anyway.
4: Think it's about time for a coffee break?
1: Yeah, I imagine it's a little past time for Miss Wells.
2: I couldn't. Really?
1: Oh, yes, you could. Yes, you could. Go ahead now. Dig in. I'll be back in a few minutes. Have a word with you, Dave?
5: Right, Johnny.
1: Well, what do you think? I think it needs some looking into. How soon can you get Miss Wells and me on a plane for Chicago?
5: Hour and a half. I've already checked.
1: Good. I'll have her get a court order for an autopsy in case the coroner hasn't already asked for one. And we'll take it from there.
5: Then you think the girl is telling the truth?
1: I wouldn't bet on it. Expense account item 2, $96.40. Transportation from Hartford and taxi, tips and incidentals in Chicago. I dropped Norma Wells at her apartment, checked in at a hotel, and phoned the coroner's office. I learned that an autopsy request had been filed, but was being delayed pending a court order. I informed them that the daughter was available and willing now to cooperate with them. I left my name and asked the office to keep in touch with me.

0: Hey, you're not a client, for gosh sake.
1: Any rules against it?
0: Well, no.
1: Well, how do I go about it? I mean, becoming a client.
0: Well, you either write in or come in like you are now. Then you fill out a form, tell all about yourself, and attach a photograph. Uh-huh. And look, Buster, there's no use trying to kid you.
1: Huh?
0: We don't have a woman in our files under 45 years old.
1: Well, maybe I got a mother complex.
0: What?
1: So I fill out a form. What do you do with it then?
0: Well, we'll keep it on file. Then we send out bulletins to the active members and forward letters back and forth. Or you can come in here and be introduced. And look, are you serious?
1: Don't I act serious?
0: Well, I don't get it. A young guy with your looks and I bet you're selling something.
1: No. As a matter of fact, I just got in town and I'm trying to locate a certain fellow. I was told he's a member of your club.
0: Oh, well, why didn't you say so? What's his name?
1: Jonathan Wells.
0: You probably got his address. Jonathan Wells?
1: Yeah. Have you got a file on him?
0: Who are you? You're with the police.
1: Police? Now, what gives you that idea?
0: Well, I don't know anything about the man you're looking for.
1: No? Well, suppose we check through the file.
0: It's not here. We don't keep the files here.
1: Where do you keep them?
0: They're not here.
1: Well, maybe they're in the next office. Through that door there.
0: No, you can't go in there.
1: Relax now. Take it easy.
0: You have no right in there. I won't let you go.
1: Oh, no.
0: Oh, you stop it.
1: You just stand right up there on that desk and stay out of trouble.
0: Let me down. Who do you think you are, anyhow? You get out of here. You go get a warrant if you want to.
1: Who was in here?
0: Nobody.
1: You smoke cigars?
0: Of course I don't smoke cigars.
1: Yeah, right there in the ashtray, still burning. Somebody just sneaked out through that door in the hall. Who was he? What's your name?
0: Tetler. Fanny Tetler.
1: How long have you worked here?
0: A year. Hey, I've got a hunch you're not a policeman.
1: I didn't say I was. What about Wells? Have you got a file on him?
0: No.
1: What happened to it?
0: I don't know what you're talking
1: about. How
0: about
1: Mabel Burke?
0: Mabel Burke?
1: Have you got a file on her?
0: Of course not.
1: What do you mean, of course not? She and Wells met through this club.
0: Look, Buster, Mabel Burke owns this club.

0: Now, here's our star to tell you about tomorrow's intriguing episode of this week's story.
1: Tomorrow, another day, another husband, another death, and a sweet little old lady rocks and smiles. Join us, won't you? Yours truly, Johnny Dollar.
0: Truly, Johnny Dollar, starring Bob Bailey, is transcribed in Hollywood. Written by Les Crutchfield, it is produced and directed by Jack Johnstone. Be sure to join us tomorrow night, same time and station, for the next exciting episode of Yours Truly, Johnny Dollar. Roy Rowan speaking.

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1: Time once again for the hard-boiled opinions of Nick Danger, America's over-easy detective.
2: This is Nick Danger reporting. You know, the holiday season reminds me of a case I like to call the case of the miracle of the bells of 32nd Street. I originally called it that to promote book sales, but it does loosely describe the adventure. You see, I took on a case for a guy named Kringle. He tottered into my office one wintry day when the smog hung from the eaves and the crisp crunch of snow could be heard on the sound effect stages all over Hollywood. Kringle looked pretty beat up as he slumped into the one good chair I keep for my clients, and as a hedge against inflation. He poured out a story to me that was as old as time itself. You know, the usual thing, flying fantasies, lots of symbolic stuff, chimneys, whips, something about a red nose and sears that I didn't quite get, and something else. Something that was very interesting to yours truly. Unfortunately, yours had returned to Sweden months ago, and I couldn't track him down. But I quickly jerked awake when Kringle muttered the words I never thought I'd hear. Danger, he said. Ho, ho, ho. And with that, he dropped like a stone. He bounced once and fell asleep, a cute little smile playing around his drunken lips. But I knew what I had to do. Three hoes could only be in one place. I got my hat and coat and headed for Chinatown. I know, you probably thought he was referring to Don Ho and I should be heading for Hawaiian Town and... Gee, you're probably right. So that's exactly what I did. Now, every big city has an inscrutable piece of real estate steeped in the Byzantine machinations of the East, and most of them are called Hawaii Town. Each is a sinister web of tortured alleys and gift shops, the winding streets littered with the floating human trash of the Pacific. At that time, the floating human trash of the Pacific consisted mostly of Japanese real estate agents.
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0: woke me up at 6 o'clock in the morning. She said, I want you to go downstairs and cook breakfast for the children. And I looked at the clock. I said, dear, it's 6 o'clock in the morning. She said, exactly. Go down and cook for the children. They have to go to school. I said, yes, but to eat at 6 o'clock, isn't that bad for your stomach? I mean, they just ate 12 hours ago. My wife said, Bill, get out of that bed and go downstairs and cook breakfast for your children. And I said, well, I don't know what they want to eat. She said, it's down there. Now you'll get out of the bed. So I got up. Needless to say, I was angry. And I went downstairs without putting on my robe. Standing there in my pajamas, and I'm talking to myself, I got to get these, went out and cook breakfast, but it's 6 o'clock in the morning, and I slam the pans down. Bam! On the stove, and I slam them down, and go to the refrigerator, and look around and get the damn bacon and the sausage, and cooking breakfast 6 o'clock, blam! In the morning, and I grab the, you have to be careful with eggs. Got to cook breakfast, and boom! The first one down was the 4-year-old. The child looked lovely, cute, little face clean, hair, little braids, little things, you know.
1: Come on, darling.
0: And I said, what do you want for breakfast? The 4-year-old has the ability to see through and find the wrong thing. And the child saw through my body what was behind me. She saw the chocolate cake.
1: And she said, can I have the chocolate cake?
0: And I said, chocolate cake where?
1: She said, chocolate cake behind you.
0: And I looked, and there was chocolate cake. The child wanted chocolate cake for breakfast. How ridiculous. And I said, and someone in my brain looked under chocolate cake and saw the ingredients. Eggs. Eggs are in chocolate cake. And milk. Oh, goody. And wheat. That's nutrition. What do you want?
1: That's a chocolate cake.
0: Chocolate cake coming up. Sliced it for her and served it. Now, you need something to drink with the chocolate cake. Something breakfast. Grapefruit juice. This is not your child. So I give the child glasses of grapefruit juice and chocolate cake. Nutrition. Eggs, milk, and wheat in the chocolate cake. And I didn't have to cook. And the other four came downstairs. And when they came downstairs, those of you who have children, you've seen them come downstairs for school. Hello, hello. And they got to the kitchen. And they saw the 4-year-old eating chocolate cake. And they said, Dad, where did she get the chocolate cake? And he went to the child and said, how did you get chocolate cake?
1: He said, Dad, give me chocolate cake.
0: And they looked at me and they said, Father. Could we have chocolate cake? And their father said, Chocolate cake, coming up. Four slices. And grapefruit juice. And five children sat at breakfast. And the morning music was playing. And they were eating chocolate cake. And singing songs to me. That is great. Give us a chocolate cake. And we had a ball. Until... She came down like this. And when she saw what the children were eating, I've always heard about people having a conniption, but I've never seen one. You don't want to see them. My wife's face split. The skin and hair split and came off of her face so that there was nothing except a skull. An orange light came out of her hair and it lit all around. And fire shot from her eye sockets and began to burn my stomach. And she said, "Where did they get chocolate cake from?" And I said, "They asked for it." And the children who had been singing praises to me lied on me and said, "We asked for eggs and milk, and Dad made us eat this." And my wife sent me to my room, which is where I wanted to go in the first place.

Jones. Thank you very much.

0: Oh, Speedy and Jimmy. You know, Jimmy Bryant's with us today. He's got his fat guitar and his flat guitar. One with no wires, the other with lots of wires. And Speedy's going to be with him on his pipe organ with strings on it over there. One called Sleepwalker's Lullaby. Are you ready?
1: Ready.
0: All right.

0: That was, I'll take it to the song like that you wrote, didn't you, Jim?
1: Well, Harold Hensley and I.
0: Did you?
1: He wrote all of it, and I stole the other half.
0: Oh, I see. He wrote all of it, and you stole half of it.

anything that's worth for me. I got a kind-hearted woman, anything that's worth for me.